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0: All right, Larray, what do we got?
4: All right. Well, I was thinking about doing sporty, but this story absolutely blew my mind.
1: It's sports. Whoa. It's a sport.
5: Uh-oh.
4: I suppose, it gets you active for sure. This only could happen in Los Angeles, though. This story is wild. LA City Council was pitched free sex huts for the homeless community. Yes, they are proposing sexual relief clinics throughout the city. An unidentified public speaker proposed...
0: Bums and bums.
1: No, bro. See, I suggest that this is where people like Jet York...
5: Oh, no. I mean, does everyone have a case of the hornies? Is that what's going on right now?
1: Hey, man, it's the weather.
0: What's in the cardboard box?
1: Pool. No, what's in the box?
0: What's in the cardboard box?
5: Was there a hole in that cardboard box?
4: Oh, no. Do we need another What's in My Box segment next week? Oh, I think so.
5: What?
1: Hey.
4: I told you to listen to that segment.
1: Lorena?
4: I'm sorry.
1: I'm choking
4: on my sex huts over here. The unidentified public speaker proposed that the city council creates a safe and private area for the homeless community to have sex or masturbate with some privacy.
5: Can I ask this question, though? Hold on. Are there a lot of homeless people having sex that's becoming like an eyesore in LA?
4: Yes.
5: Is that what's happening?
4: Yeah, think about it.
5: So they're just banging out in front of everyone.
1: The things these cats be doing on the side of the highway, bruh. My daughter hit me with a, "Daddy! There's a naked man!" And I looked, and he was butt naked.
4: I was in Vegas,
1: booty cheeks
4: clenched, and there was a girl playing her record player right on the sidewalk. I was so confused. I was like, did I just see that?
0: No,
4: like,
0: right.
4: Spread eagle, man. I mean,
1: not
4: honestly.
1: Not the record player. Not the record player.
4: No!
1: Oh, no.
5: Dang!
2: Dang. We are.
0: Okay, bye.
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20: Granted by a Louisiana judge, paving the way for NCAA and SEC eligibility for more than 40 athletes, including potential LSU transfers Daquan Wright and Xavier Harris. On Thursday, the SEC filed a lawsuit against LSU for attempting to recruit professional athletes to play football. In college football on Thursday night, number 21 Utah crushed Idaho 66-14. 25th-ranked Missouri rolled past Arkansas Pine Bluff 54-14. But it was UMass who had the massive upset over Rutgers, coming out on top 37-21. In baseball, the Dodgers took down the Cardinals at home 3-2 to avoid the sweep, and the Cubs topped the Brewers 2-1. And the FIBA Women's World Cup starts on Friday. USA will be taking on China with tip-off at 8:15 a.m. Eastern Time. I'm Monty Bolaños.
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0: Hey, good morning, good morning, good morning, good morning. Teddy Hefner with you. It's time for Talking Sports here on Fox Sports Radio 1400. And no, you do not need a court order to listen to Talking Sports. All right? No judge needs to grant any kind of injunction for you to check us out. You know, we started counting down college football, what, about 100 days ago? Well, one day to go. One day to go until we've got some football, Kent State and South Carolina in the 98-degree heat tomorrow. Could be the hottest game ever at South Carolina, 12:45. Please prepare for the heat. Clemson at LSU, a different kind of heat down there, 7:30 tomorrow night. A judge has granted an injunction to pro players who are seeking to return to college. Taquan Wright, Xavier Harris, cleared to return to college football after brief stints in the NFL, according to a judge's orders issued Thursday, setting up a dramatic showdown between the SEC and LSU leading into its season opening game this weekend. Wright and Harris, both former Ole Miss players, said in a lengthy court hearing Thursday that they intend to join their former coach Lane Kiffin during his debut season at LSU. They play, of course, against Clemson tomorrow night. Heck, I think there are even some South Carolina fans out there pulling for Clemson tomorrow night. It takes a lot for that, doesn't it? 42 athletes from various sports, including former Notre Dame pass rusher junior Teoha Lamaka, also plans to play for LSU. Junior does. They've sued the NCAA in Louisiana to play a fifth and final season of college sports. You're talking about having a home court advantage or a home field advantage. After the ruling, Wright said he plans to be ready to play against Clemson, adding he's had 2 days of practice with LSU this week and that he'd been working out on his own. Harris said he'll need a while, but he hopes to be ready by the time LSU plays Ole Miss September the 19th. The SEC, of course, has a federal lawsuit filed in Alabama. So they hope by the time LSU and Ole Miss rolls around, this injunction will be reversed. The two former players are among a handful of football players who have successfully petitioned state courts in Texas and Louisiana to play again in college after signing pro contracts and spending most of August in NFL training camps. Administrators of the NCAA, the SEC, and most of their schools are adamantly opposed to the players' return. But Judge William Jordan, who I understand his season tickets have been moved from the end zone to the 50-yard line, by the way. But Judge William Jordan, I'm just kidding there, approved a preliminary injunction that prohibits the NCAA and the SEC from punishing any school that puts them on the field. The ruling does not apply to all athletes, just those that are named in the lawsuit. And attorneys representing the SEC say they plan to file an appeal as soon as possible. The SEC will continue to defend their standard, the principle of fair competition, and the conference's authority to govern competition among its member universities. LSU President Ray Rossi said in a statement Friday that the school will carefully review the court's order and continue to work constructively with the SEC and the NCAA as the matter moves forward. The way I read this order, LSU has no choice. They have to put these guys on the roster. That's the way I read the order. Now, of course, I'm not a lawyer, but that's the way I read it. The SEC reaffirmed a rule last week that was designed to allow Commissioner Greg Sankey to punish any school that added a former NFL, NBA, or WNBA player to its roster by suspending the team's coach for half the program season and levying fines that could reach tens of millions of dollars. The players' attorneys argued that the conference added more specifics to its professional ban last week in an effort to work around
2: the judge's orders. George says, sounds an awful lot like wide open collusion. What the hell do you think a conference is? That is collusion. You got 16 teams that got together and decided they're going to form a conference, and they're going to follow these rules, they're going to do this and do that. That's collusion. Anyway, multiple university presidents from SEC schools told ESPN this week that they, quote, will not budge on their stance against pro players returning to college. Speaking of pro players returning to college, well, South Carolina's got one. South Carolina adding an 11th hour kicker, Ethan Sanchez, a Houston transfer who spent time in the San Francisco NFL minicamp. He will not be available tomorrow. Sophomore Max Kelly is expected to handle the kicking duties tomorrow. Beamer said he met with the team's six captains, the school administration, and the SEC, and all signed off on the addition. Both Sanchez and Ethan Johnson, the late additions to the roster, both participated in minicamps. But the way minicamps work, you are not signed to a contract. You're basically invited to a tryout. And I think the only thing they pay is expenses. So you haven't signed a contract, and you're not getting paid to attend a minicamp. Once again, they will pay your expenses. So I guess that's the way around. That's the way around it. We didn't sign a pro player. He's not really a pro player. So that's the coach's thoughts or his comments on that, on adding the kicker really late. Also tells me that he wasn't satisfied with how his kickers were doing. Either. But on his weekly radio show last night, Coach Beamer said that, trying to see his comments about the pro situation. Sanchez, a Dallas native, earned all Big 12 honors semifinals for the Lou Groza Award when he was with Houston. He's the second fifth-year player South Carolina's added. Both named Ethan, huh? Ethan Johnson from App State signing with the Gamecocks on August the 22nd. Beamer said, I am not adding NFL players. He was never on an NFL roster. He thought his eligibility was up. He got an opportunity to try out. He didn't make it with the 49ers. He never signed anything. He's got everything documented. We've talked to the 49ers to make sure we got the up and up on how long he was in San Francisco. So we're very much there. I know people like to say guys are cutting players to add players. We're able to add him because we have roster spots left. No one that I met with today that said, sorry, bud, you've been here with us since January. You got to go because we're adding a kicker. I would never do that to a player, never have, and did not do that today. We had a roster spot, saw an opportunity to add a good player to our program, and did it. Basically, isn't that the same thing you said about Ethan Johnson? I don't know, maybe you consider that semantics, but there's a bit of a difference there between signing a free agent contract, which I believe the Bright kid did, but between that and, I believe the Wright kid signed, but the Harris kid didn't. I think all Harris got was expenses as well. Somebody can fact check me on that if you want to, but Coach Beamer adding a kicker. And once again, he will not be available to kick tomorrow. Maybe next week. Max Kelly will handle all the kicking tomorrow. I think I could handle the kicking tomorrow, and South Carolina would still win. They are a 35.5-point favorite against Kent State. And once again, that is a 12:45. And the weather, please be aware. I mean, they're expecting record-breaking temperatures. Kickoff scheduled for 12:45. According to AccuWeather, temperatures expected to reach 98 degrees. The hottest kickoff at South Carolina for a Carolina home game, 94 degrees. That's happened three times. 94 degrees the last time against Old Dominion just a couple of years ago. But that record could be shattered. So please make sure that you are prepared. There's a 55% chance of rain. 33% chance of thunderstorms. Hell, about the third quarter, you might want it to rain to cool you off a little bit. But the heat index in Columbia, the peak between 105 and 107. That's the feels-like temperature, right, during the afternoon. AccuWeather has the UV index currently listed at 8.0, which is considered very high. So take you some sunscreen while you are at it at all. Light-colored, loose-fitting clothing, good. And just be aware and be prepared. Now, you are allowed, as we double checked yesterday, you are allowed to bring a water bottle. They are also suggesting that you bring maybe a cooling towel. Fans will be allowed to bring cooling towels. Cooling fans are welcome as well, as long as they do not contain lithium batteries. Gary, what's bad about lithium batteries?
5: They will explode in the heat.
2: Oh, will they?
5: Yeah.
2: Well, that would not be a good thing.
5: Not at all.
2: Yeah. Mm. So don't take a lithium battery. Plastic water bottles, one empty or sealed, are allowed. Glass bottles and non-clear water bottles are still prohibited. They don't want you throwing the glass bottles at an official. I knew it was football season yesterday when I was looking on my Twitter feed and everybody was bitching about the officiating. So I said, yep, it's football season.
5: It started already.
2: Yeah. Those poor old officials. The Gamecocks, Coach Shane Beamer said that they've gone outside for a while every day so that they do expect to be weather ready as far as the heat is concerned. I wonder how the distractions are going to affect LSU. I mean, if you're a betting guy, do you take Clemson and the points? Well, we're not betting guys, but we do our Matthias Sandwich Shop Super 7 contest. We'll go over some of our picks a little bit later. Kelly Nash not able to join us this year. Kelly's very busy these days, so he's not going to be able to be with us this morning. But we'll go over our picks. If you have not entered our Matthias Sandwich Shop Super 7 contest, do so, please. If you need a screenshot of the games that we are picking, all you have to do is request it through our text line. Our O'Neill heating our text lines, 803-315-3292, 315-3292, and I will send you a screenshot of the games that we're picking. The Matthias Sandwich Shop Super 7 contest, and of course, Marlena wants you to know how good that tailgate special is, so you can tell your friends, and I can tell you how good it is. So get over there and let them take care of all the tailgate fixings for you, so you don't have to worry about staying up to midnight tonight in order to do that. We've got high school football tonight as well throughout the area. I don't know. Well, maybe River Bluff at Spring Valley kind of stands out. Blythewood at Westwood. Top-ranked Dutch Forks on the road at Spartanburg. Boy, that'll be a fun one. And James Island is at Gray Collegiate Airport at Keenan, Irmo at Lower Richland. Those are some of the games that are scheduled across the area tonight. We'll go over the entire schedule a little bit later. Also tonight, the Braves and the Phillies get their key four-game series started with the Aces going up against each other. Chris Sale for the Braves and Christopher Sanchez for the Phillies. 6:40 first pitch tonight. Last night, Colorado 14-13 over Georgia Tech. Boy, it was a frantic finish to that one, wasn't it? Colorado scores late. Tech moves back down the field and got a chance to kick a game-winning field goal, and Colorado blocked it. Wake Forest 38-16 over Akron. Missouri beat Arkansas Pine Bluff 54-14. couple of games tonight. UTEP and Oklahoma at 8 o'clock. Oklahoma, a 41.5-point favorite. Miami favored by 23.5 at Stanford at 9 o'clock. And how would you like to go 1,104 days between football victories? Well, that's what UMass did. But UMass ended a 16-game skid last night, 37-21 over Rutgers. Man, how can you claim to be the best conference in the country and you lose to UMass? UMass was paid $1.55 million for the game as well. So not only do they cash that $1.55 million check, they get a win in the game. So how about that? Kind of neat. All right, talking sports here on Fox Sports Radio 1400. I had a list of those paycheck games that resulted in losses.
6: Mm-hmm.
2: Auburn paid New Mexico State $1.85 million in 2023. New Mexico State won 31-10. And Texas A&M paid App State $1.5 million in 2022, and App State won 17-14. So you can add Rutgers there to the list. All right, talking sports here on Fox Sports Radio 1400. Yeah, this is an interesting hill to die on to me for LSU, because these players, they're good college players, but we just found out they're not good enough to play in the NFL. The tight end position at LSU is it's pretty good shape. Man, this is not a great risk reward situation for LSU. So it's going to be interesting to see how this ends up. Remember, college football playoff leaders talked earlier this week about implementing a policy that would penalize teams that use former NFL players in the selection process. And I don't think there's any court out there that can tell the committee who to pick, although they're telling LSU who to put on the roster. So, heck, I don't know. But is this worth it? I mean, it's not like these players are. It's not Joe Burrow you're worried about. This reminds me a little bit about the Sorsby situation, the Brendan Sorsby situation at Texas Tech. Remember the kid that was ruling ineligible for betting, and he got a court ruling said he could come back and play, but Texas Tech finally said, "That's too much heat. Why don't we just agree to part ways?" And of course, they did. Agree to part ways, but it's going to be, Lane Kiffin's just stubborn enough, but what do you do if you're LSU and you play these guys, and then the federal court in a federal lawsuit overrules a state lawsuit, and the SEC wins in federal court, and boom, all of a sudden Lane Kiffin's suspended for 5-6 games? You know what? There's a lot of people in the country that would like that. And a lot of people in the country would like that. By the way, the SEC, during their statement, says we disagree with the court's decision. The SEC's presidents and chancellors unanimously adopted a clear and reasonable standard. Member universities should not place former professional athletes on their rosters. The conference and its member universities have the right to establish through agreed-upon governance procedures the rules under which they voluntarily compete and to follow those rules to be followed. The SEC will continue to defend this standard, the principle of fair competition, and the conference's authority to govern competition among its member universities. Are they being a little hypocritical here when they talk about professional athletes? Because what the hell do you think a D1 player is now? Every player on that roster is getting paid, and some of them are getting paid a lot of money, a lot of money. I find it interesting. You get a judge from Louisiana who's up for re-election ruling on this. Boy, you think he'd be re-elected if he ruled against LSU? So we'll see what happens when they head over to the federal court. One note about LSU, they've got a couple of former South Carolina coaches on their staff. Remember Joe Cox? He's the co-offensive coordinator and tight ends coach. Sterling Lucas coaches the defensive line. And Eric Wolford, who has always been one of my favorites. I think Eric Wolford's an outstanding coach. He is the offensive line coach at LSU. All right, talking sports, brought to you in part by Little Pigs. Little Pigs Barbecue over on Alpine Road. Little Pigs will be open today, 11 o'clock to 8 o'clock. We need to get a break in, then we'll get to some phone calls. If you're on the phone line, be patient. 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Our phone line, 803-978-1832, our Family First Security phone line. 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
0: Hey, welcome back. Teddy Hepner with you. We are talking sports here on Fox Sports Radio 1400. We'll go over some of last night's scores, look at some other games scheduled tonight when we get a chance. South Carolina is a 35.5-point favorite against Kent State. Don't forget to enter our Matthias Samuelshop 2-for-7 contest. LSU favored by 10 at home against Clemson. And I think everybody in the country that is not an LSU fan is pulling for Dabo Swinney and breed of Tiger tonight. All right, let's get to our Family First Security phone line. Good morning. It's your turn talking sports.
19: Good morning, Teddy.
0: Good morning.
19: I got a question about the Super 7 before we get off the call. So once I get done, but just a question. But so I'm thinking about this LSU and the SEC, so I'm trying to go back in my mind and think when the SEC voted all 16 institutions, they voted on 16-0 on not allowing former NFL players. Now, I may be wrong on this, maybe it was just something, but I did hear, because I've been reading on it, that when it came to voting on punishments, if it was violated, I believe LSU abstained from voting. At least I heard that, whether it's true or whether it's not. And also, I didn't read the article. The Louisiana Attorney General, it was on Google. I never opened it up to read it, but basically the caption was that she said that the SEC's lawsuit against LSU and Lane Kiffin is a joke. I did see that. And so I'm thinking, with all the lawsuits, they got to play, but then the SEC files a lawsuit after the injunction was granted. I'm wondering down the road, and this is just for, if let's say the lawsuit the SEC files, whatever, it doesn't. It's obvious that LSU, the Southeastern Conference, has gone on record with Greg Sankey that they are against NFL players, and it was a unanimous vote. It's obvious LSU is defying the SEC's thoughts on that and what they want. And I know their bylaws, when you join a conference, LSU is a founding member of it, their bylaws and the rules and regulations, and now the SEC has gone and with the lawsuit against LSU, I'm just thinking down the road, does the SEC and its member institutions, obviously would have to be by vote, and would it even come to this extreme that they would vote to kick LSU out of the SEC?
1: I'd be very surprised if it gets to that. Gets to that point, be very surprised. Right. Yeah.
19: Yeah. Well, me too. But I'm just if it really got to that type of, I don't know. It was just a thought in my mind. Could they ever do that? But anyway, I am, and I know you're going to go over your picks, and you're not advising anybody. But I was looking over my picks, and I'm starting to waffle on my game between Furman and Tennessee.
1: And that's a lot of points, Jim.
19: Yeah, it's a lot of points. But Furman only beat Anderson by less than Anderson College, which is a Division II school. They only beat them by less than three touchdowns. I think it was 20-something to whatever. And they're in Knoxville. So do I still have time if I want to change? I don't like – once you pick your picks, I've always been one of those, stay with what you go with. But usually you can – You'll regret if you change it, but I don't know. I still got time if I wanted to change it before the end of the day, don't I?
1: Yep, got until 12 tomorrow. Do whatever you want to until 12 tomorrow.
19: I got to think about it. I'll be anxious to hear y'all's picks. And hey, Kelly's not coming on, but I understand that, what you said. But all right, buddy. Well, you have a good day. Have a good Friday. Awesome. Everybody stay. I pity those people in Williams-Brice tomorrow.
1: All right. Don't worry about me. I'm going to be where it's cool. All right, talking sports, Fox Sports Radio 1400. And seriously, I understand concession areas are now air-conditioned. So if you need to get up and just walk into a concession area, I would think bathrooms would be air-conditioned.
2: I think so. Yeah.
1: So if you need to get up and walk away for a little while, do that. There's another possibility, too.
2: Mm-hmm.
1: Stay home and watch the damn thing on television.
2: There you go.
1: Yeah, that's a possibility, but I'm not encouraging to not attend the game. I mean, obviously, as much as we like, and TV is a perfect sport for football, as much as we like our TV football, and the bathroom's 25 steps away, the refrigerator's 20 steps away, which is kind of good, but going to the game, I mean, you can't beat that experience. People love to tailgate. They're tailgate people that they don't see each other except mm-hmm. during football season.
2: That's right.
1: Every home game, they're tailgate friends because they tailgate basically the same spot every year for years and years and years. But be smart. Be smart about your attendance tomorrow. All right, 803-978-1832. That's our Family First Security phone line. We'll be joined by Coach Alice Johnson at 10 o'clock, and Dr. Rick Sanford will join us at 11 as we talk some sports. Fox Sports. We're only one day away, folks. Only one day away from South Carolina and Clemson getting started in college football. We had some good games last night at Colorado-Georgia Tech. Heck of a finish in that one. All right, talking sports, Fox Sports Radio 1400.
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7: Red shirt freshman.
6: we might have some players in their 58th season.
7: Go.
6: Last night, number of games, including UMass, 37-21 over Rutgers. The Minutemen were a 29.5-point underdog. 29.5-point underdog. UMass 0-12 in 2025. They had the longest active losing streak in football Bowl subdivision at 16. It's their first win against an FBS school since 2023. It's their first win against a current power conference school since 1978. How about that? So Utah 66-14 over Idaho, Missouri 54, Arkansas Pine Bluff 14. Central Florida 73-6 over Bethune-Cookman. Wake Forest 38, Akron 16. Kennesaw State 47, West Georgia 0. Buffalo 21, Albany 17. Minnesota 59, Eastern Illinois 7. Illinois 42, UAB 23. And Colorado 14-13. Over Georgia Tech. Alberto Mendoza threw for like 230 yards. And that game came down to a blocked field goal at the end. Tonight, we've got San Jose State at Eastern Michigan, 6:30 game. Indiana State's at Purdue at 7. North Carolina A&T at Georgia State at 7. Texas El Paso's at Oklahoma at 8. Long Island at Kansas. That's not Long Island. LIU. Who would LIU be? Is that Liberty?

0: at Kansas at 8. Toledo is at Michigan State at 8. Miami is at Stanford at 9 o'clock. And Fresno at Southern Cal at 9 o'clock. So that's your schedule for some of the college football games across the country tonight. And, of course, heck, just about everybody plays starting tomorrow night. All right, now I'm curious who LIU is.
1: Isn't that Long Island University?
0: Well, that's my first thought, but hell, Long Island University playing at Kansas? I wouldn't even think they have a football team in Long Island. The LIU Sharks. Yep, they're in the Northeastern Conference. I guess that is Long Island. That's the only Long Island. I mean, that's the only LIU I can think of.
1: Me
0: is
1: too.
0: Long Island. But anyway, that's one of the games scheduled tonight. Of course, we've got high school football scheduled across the our great state tonight. High school football across the country. Get out and support your high school. Your high school team. I hate that we have gotten to the point where we have so many college games on a Friday night. Friday night, that's... what was it in the old days? Wednesday, you played B-Squad football. Thursday, you played the JV game. Friday, you played the varsity game.
1: Mm-hmm.
0: College football played on Saturday, and the pro game played on Sunday. Everything was set and everything was the way it's supposed to be. But now this, things have changed. Thank you to television. And unfortunately, I think there are some people who would rather stay home, watch a game on TV than maybe even go out to support your high school team. And if you're going to a high school game now, be careful because there's going to be hot those high school games as well. But some of the games that we do have scheduled tonight, high school football, Airports at Kenan, Allendale, Fairfax, C.A. Johnson, Blackwoods at Westwood, Cardinal Newman at Heathwood Hall, Chapin is at Aiken, Clinton is at Newberry. Did I pronounce it right that time?
1: You did.
0: Columbia at Chesney, Dreer is at Lakewood, Dutch Fork at Spartanburg, Eau Claire is at Burke, Hammond at Lawrence Manning, Hartsville's at Camden, Irmo at Lower Richland, James Island at Gray Collegiate, Lexington at Swansea, Manning at Fairfield Central, Mid-Carolina's at Whitmire, we've got Pillion at Ridge Spring, Monetta Nation Ford at Lugoff Elgin, Richland Northeast is at York, Ridgeview, two words, at Oceanside Collegiate. They're playing at Johnson Haygood Stadium, by the way. That's the Citadel's ballpark. River Bluff at Spring Valley. Salute at Becksburg, Leesville. South Aikens at Brooklyn Casey. Thomas Sumter at Ben Lippin. T.L. Hann at White Knoll. White Knoll's unveiling their new field tonight. They've got that turf field.
1: Oh, nice.
0: I guess I got some money there in White Knoll. Anyway, those are the high school games that are scheduled throughout the state tonight. And, of course, we've got baseball with Atlanta and Philadelphia at 6:40. We'll get to our baseball report, our Stanley Law Group baseball report in the 11 o'clock hour. We will be joined at the top of the hour by our former University of South Carolina, former Clemson University, former Southern Miss, former Auburn, former Alabama. Damn, Ellis, you've been around. Coach Ellis Johnson will join us at 10 o'clock. And then at 11, Dr. Rick Sanford will be with us. Looking forward to that as well. All right, talking sports. 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They're at 563-4821. Little Pigs, now they're open today 11 o'clock to 8 o'clock. They'll be open tomorrow 11 to 8, Sunday 11 to 8, and Monday, Labor Day. By the way, we will not be here Monday. If you have this overwhelming urge to talk Carolina football Monday, give Gary a call at home. Just send me a note. I'll send you his home number.
1: Okay.
0: And you and Gary can talk about your Gamecocks. Are you Tigers? Either one. We will not be here on Monday. But Little Pigs will be working on Monday. They will be open. Don't forget catering available. They can help you with your tailgate as well. Catering 24 hours a day, 7 days a week at Little Pigs. And, of course, speaking of tailgating, our Matthias Sandwich Shop Super 7 contest. If you've not entered, please do so. You can get a screenshot of the games that we are predicting. And you can do that via our O'Neill Heating Air text line, 803-315-3292. 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
0: All right, looking at the two leagues that we follow coming up tonight and this weekend. Tonight, we've got Arkansas Pine Bluff at Missouri. Missouri is a 54.5 point favorite. I'm sorry, that was last night.
21: Yep.
0: I'm sorry. Tonight it's UTEP and Oklahoma. Oklahoma favored by 41.5. In the ACC, it's Miami and Stanford. Miami is favored by 23.5. Coming up this tomorrow, week one. I know some teams played last week, but week one. For just about everybody. Alabama favored by 27.5 at home against East Carolina. South Carolina 35.5 at home against Kent State. Kentucky a 21.5 point home favorite against Youngstown State. Georgia favored by 46.5 against Tennessee. Auburn 7.5 against Baylor. Tennessee 41.5 against Furman. Texas 29.5 against Texas State. Arkansas 40.5 against Northern Arkansas. Vanderbilt 29.5 against Austin Peay. Texas A&M 40.5 against Missouri State. We'll go over the rest of those games plus the ACC State games. We'll get through all of that here on Talking Sports.
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35: 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Edmund comes around to score. 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Dodgers win!
26: 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LA avoids the sweep, beating the Cardinals 3-2. Pete Crow Armstrong hit his 39th home run of the season as the Cubs topped the Brewers 2-1. Red Sox held on 6-5 against the Orioles. Rangers shut out the Rays 6-0, and the A's outscored the Mariners 7-4. In college football, 21st-ranked Utah crushed Idaho 66-14, and 25th-ranked Missouri rolled past Arkansas Pine Bluff 54-14. In tennis at the U.S. Open on the women's side, 2-seed Coco Gauff won her second round match in straight sets. I'm Monty Bolaños.
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0: Hi, welcome back. Teddy Hefner with you, talking sports, Fox Sports Radio 1400. Time to talk with Coach Ellis Johnson. Ellis's appearance brought to you by our friends at Ace Glass. Coach, I don't know how you feel about this Louisiana court ruling. I certainly have sympathy for these players. The rules were changed on them after they made a decision to try to make it in the NFL. Each of the players saying that they never would have signed with the NFL if they knew they had another year of college left. And then the other side of it, I guess, if you're concerned about completely destroying the traditional definition of college eligibility, what are some of your thoughts about this Louisiana court deal?
41: Well, you kind of started it off exactly like what's been in my mind. When I first heard it, I had this immediate rejection of this is crazy. You know, if this starts, it's never going to end, yada, yada. But I think the biggest thing is, as I looked at it, Eddie, a court ruling that you put those guys on an island like that, they really didn't get a fair shake. Now, I don't like the ruling period, but when they ruled that class in particular just didn't get another year. I mean, that, to me, they were singled out, not intentionally, but it was singled out, and they didn't get the same number of years that the guys in front of them or the guys behind them got.
0: Mm-hmm.
41: So I feel bad for the players. Now, the two of them that are going to LSU, I sort of felt like that was a little bit, you know, if they go back to Ole Miss, that's one thing. But now you want to go pick your team and come back, too.
0: Mm-hmm.
41: And then I thought, well, wait a minute now. They played for that coordinator and that head coach, and maybe it just feel like, you know, they got a better chance to come back and play that last year and be successful without starting over. They had, one of them's a defensive lineman, so he went back to Ole Miss. He'd have his ex-coordinator as the head coach now, so that doesn't hold water.
0: Mm-hmm.
41: So I don't know. It's just, again, it's a great example of just how a mess the NCAA is right now.
0: Can this be an impetus to get that Save the Sports Act passed in Congress, or have you kind of given up on that?
41: I don't think they care about anything, Teddy. The problem with Congress making this ruling, the majority of when it comes before them, they start looking for the race issue or the identity issue. You know, is this going to help the minorities, or is this going to help the coaches, or is this going to help the players?
0: Mm-hmm.
41: Who is this going to help? Instead of trying to learn what this thing is all about. And, of course, you know, like the NFL has always used as an example, you got to have something where all the owners agree, and that boy keeps some parity in the league and keep the league competitive, and it'll make it a better league.
0: Mm-hmm.
41: And they usually can agree on something. But in college, you've got so many – I mean, the president, the AD, and the head football coach at Notre Dame, I mean – you can say they're in the same league with Baylor, but they don't, probably don't think and look at things the same way.
0: Mm-hmm.
41: But I don't know. I just think it's an example of how screwed up the whole thing is, and I don't know if Congress can fix it or not, because I don't know if they can fix anything.
0: Yeah, I tend to agree with you on that one. Coach, is there a difference between Shane Beamer's just signed two guys that were in minicamps? Now, my understanding about minicamp is you really don't sign a contract and you don't you're not paid. You're paid per diem and expenses, basically, but you're not really paid a salary. So the cornerback and a kicker that they signed, D.Q. Smith signing at Virginia Tech, is, do you see a difference there? Because the Harris kid, the lineman you talk about, my understanding is only thing he was ever paid was expenses. Now the Wright kid was paid as he signed a contract. The other kid though was just paid expenses. So does that make a difference to you? A minicamp situation like the two guys that Carolina has picked up, is that different than
41: I don't see it any different. Whether they're getting money or not, or how much they're getting, they're already getting money in college. So, I mean, I know it's different money, but it may be more money or less money, whatever. But money is already in college football, so what's the big deal?
0: Mm-hmm.
41: What they've got to do, and I don't blame the kids, and I don't blame Shane. I mean, if it's going to be this way, then you got to get in the damn water and swim.
0: Right.
41: Or you're going to be left behind. But what bothers me is the whole league is just one big mess, because all they do is wait for a mess to blow up and then go judge shop it and get it fixed the way they want it fixed.
0: Mm-hmm.
41: And so you just got a total mess right now in NCAA, because they castrated the actual NCAA office, and there's no governing body to turn to now.
0: Well, hopefully the SEC is going to judge shopping with this federal court in Alabama. But is the SEC contradicting itself by going to the mat on these kids but telling South Carolina and these other schools that they can sign these minicamp guys? If you don't see any difference between the minicamp guys and the guys that have signed contracts, are they
41: contradicting? Well, they may see a difference. They'd have to explain to me. Once you declare that you're not coming back, and you hire an agent, of course, they can all hire agents now in college and high school. So that rule don't mean anything anymore. But it used to be if you hired an agent, you were done.
0: Yeah.
41: You know, you're a pro. You better make it, because you're a pro now, buddy. But I don't know. I just don't see any difference in that. If they decided it is a difference, I did have to explain it to me. But, I don't blame the kids involved. I blame some of the people in their ear, their lawyers and their agents, and some of these people who just mooching off of them.
0: Right.
41: But under the circumstances, I don't know how you blame the kids.
0: Yeah, I don't at all. I mean, they had the rules changed on them. But, of course, rules change all the time. So I guess that's another way of looking at it. I do find it interesting that Coach Beamer said he went to the players and to make sure that they had no problem with him adding this defensive back and adding this kicker. He talked to his six captains about the kicker. I wonder if he talked to the other kickers about the kicker. Hey, he said, okay, if we bring in somebody to take your job, I'm not sure too many players would agree with that.
41: And if you're sitting in there on scholarship and getting a little NIL money, NIL money, and the head coach walks in and says, what do you think about this idea I got? What player's going to disagree with you?
0: Yeah.
41: So I don't put much stock in that either.
0: Yeah, that's you're right. Coach, we've
41: the ones
0: been...
41: that the ones that say yeah. that they'll be the first ones to quit in the 1st of October if they ain't playing.
0: Well, as long as they didn't quit on you in the fourth quarter, right? Coach, what can you learn about a football team in the first quarter of the first game or in the entire first game that you just could not learn in all of preseason practice? And does it depend on who you're playing? In other words, is South Carolina going to learn anything about their team playing a Kent State team that really can't stay on the field with them as much as Clemson will learn about their team playing an LSU?
41: I don't think they've learned as much, but they'll certainly learn plenty.
0: Okay.
41: No matter who you're playing, you can learn a lot about your football team. I think one of the biggest factors was how players will handle the noise, the crowd.
0: Mm-hmm.
41: You can't duplicate that in a major college with 80,000 plus. You can't duplicate that in practice. You cut that little noise box on over there and put it on loudspeaker, but it's just not the same.
0: Mm-hmm.
41: But there'll be other things. I mean, it's just a lot of little things that you don't think about. Some of them never been on an airplane before, maybe the first time. That sounds silly, but I know the first time I was on one, I wouldn't want to play a ball game right afterwards. But it's just little things like that you don't think about. But from the standpoint of actually what's going on the grass, you can learn a lot. And I think sometimes you play an opponent like Carolina's getting ready to play, you maybe learn a lot about your leadership and your maturity level on your own team. How do they approach this game? How do they approach their preparation? 90% of it's done. If they had a terrible week of practice, then they'll go out and clown around and mess up some stuff that still beat you to.
0: Right.
41: But if they've had a good week of preparation, it'll be over halfway through the second quarter, and then they can play some guys that they really want to try to play and,
0: mm-hmm.
41: and get an evaluation on them too. But every game's important. Now, I do think when they come out of the end of this game, I don't think they'll know as much as Clemson's going to because of the level of competition.
0: Talking with Coach Ellis Johnson. Ellis is a parent brought to you by Ace Glass. Ace does it all. They specialize in auto glass. Coach, you'll watch the game a little differently than most of us will watch. What are you going to be watching first on defense for both teams? Are you watching the tackling, the communication, how they put pressure, just how they handle the emotion of the opening night? Well, what are some of the first things you're going to check out from a defensive standpoint for both teams?
41: My eyes, I usually follow the front. And I don't know why. Even when I was in the box coaching, I was coaching linebackers. It may be a pass play unless he's blitzing linebackers and drops. And in the coverage aspect, I hardly ever looked at the coverage when I was watching the game making adjustments.
0: Mm-hmm.
41: My eyes are really following the ball. Because anything that's going to critically happen during that play is going to be somewhere around that football. So I was usually watching pass rush, and then so was our defensive line coach. So, and I didn't see anything that somebody else didn't already see. But it was just where my eyes, they'd follow the ball. That ball on the pass play is going to take you back in the pocket. I think watching the front, the two fronts on either side of the ball early in the ball game will give you a big indicator of how the game is. Mm-hmm. There are things like turnovers and kicking game. That game last night, the kicking game, almost took it away from Colorado. And Georgia Tech, I felt like, was outplayed up front most of the night.
0: Mm-hmm.
41: But that game could have easily been Georgia Tech because of the way they're kicking games and some other things they did well. But I think you can tell a whole lot more watching the box early than you can watching the front.
0: Well, that ball does tend to attract the crowd, doesn't it? Coach, what's the biggest danger for a team like South Carolina in an opener against an opponent you're expected to beat badly?
41: Well, if they did it, they've already done it, and it's lack of preparation and focus.
0: Okay.
41: And usually, by the time you get ready to go over to the hotel, you already know whether that was a good, spirited, focused practice preparation or not. And if you got good leaders in the football team, I'm not saying they're going to approach it like a Clemson game, but I'm saying they approach it by being attentive in meetings and hustling on the field and paying attention on the field, great effort in practice, all those kind of things, how sharp is the execution and everything like that. The big thing, Carolina's got to answer. At the end of this game, are we better now than we were 7 days ago? And I don't care if they win 50 to nothing. If they can't say yes to that, then it's been a bad week. Mm. If they say yes to that, then it's been a great week. Because, I mean, that's the biggest focus. And then, obviously, they got to have good luck with injuries. That's the only other thing that could put a damper on a game like this, is to lose a player to some fluke injury. So hopefully that won't happen.
0: Do you, if you're a coach, do you make sure that everybody's aware on the South Carolina team about what happened with UMass and Rutgers last night?
41: Well, that was something. I'm watching the game on TV, and it goes to that highlight, one of the runs that popped up the middle. I think Rutgers was like a 20-point favorite.
0: 29.5.
41: Crazy. I mean, they're supposed to have a pretty good team this year. Maybe you have a chance to finish in the top half of the Big Ten. So I don't know anything about either team, depth charts and players and other things. I just know UMass was not projected to be very good this year, and they're coming off of a, I think they won one game last year.
0: 0-12,
41: but,
0: Coach.
41: Didn't win a game.
0: Yep.
41: And something, I don't know, it was just shocking. And I didn't flip over to try to watch any more of the news before anything because it was highlighted. The game was over. But, boy, that was a shocker. And coaches, we use anything like that to get players' attention. And I think the pregame talk and, you know, the halftime rah-rah, I think a lot of that can be overrated because it's for sure, if you're not taking care of the previous 5 days, it does not matter what you say to them in that locker room.
0: Yeah.
41: So hopefully a game like that would be something you could get them to open up and realize, hey, you better prepare. You better play your best because this is what can happen.
0: Can you get
41: tell them that all the time? But when you got a game like this, living color, it happens. That kind of makes it real for the players.
0: Yeah. Coach, is there such a thing as being too conservative in an opener because you're afraid coaches are afraid to make a mistake? I guess that would be more from an offensive standpoint, but I guess it could be the same from a defensive standpoint. Can you be too conservative in an opener?
41: I guess you could. Yeah. And I think sometimes you go in and you say, you know what, we need to find out how good our players are. I'm not going to try to out-scheme them or blitz them every other play. We're going to play pretty much base defenses, two or three different calls, and let's see if these kids can get after and execute it. And all of a sudden, you look up in the middle of the second quarter, you're down 10 points, you know, because you hadn't created any turnovers, you hadn't created any field position, but not from a defensive standpoint. You hadn't done anything to help a football team win a game because you've been trying to make sure that, you know, you don't do something and just give them a cheap one. So, yeah, those kind of things go through your head, but I don't think it, you know, it's not something that you just dwell on the whole game and end up looking back and saying, you know, we gave this game away. I don't think it'd be anything like that at all.
0: Coach, I know because of Charlie, you know the Clemson roster a little bit better than the Carolina roster. But do you know the South Carolina roster well enough that there's a particular position group that would concern you?
41: I guess I'm old school, but and of course all schools are dealing with this now. I would not be comfortable going in with as many first year guys in my program. But that's every day now. I mean, every week now, Phil. Yeah. So I don't guess that's that big of a deal. South Carolina's got a returning roster, in my opinion. They got a lot of players back that have been playing there. And as much as they've worked the transfer portal and signed a number of players each year, guess what? Dabo never does, or so everybody says. He's got 13 on his depth chart. South Carolina's got 13 on theirs. And I'm talking about in the 2D/3D, you know, that they put in the media guys. This is a couple of weeks old, so it could have changed. But, I think that the question marks, you know, they brought in a lot of offensive linemen and a coach. Supposedly they feel like they made tremendous strides. So I don't know if they're in trouble in that position, but I think you got to see early on, are they better or are they just same old, same old? Because last year I think that was probably one of their biggest issues.
0: Yeah.
41: They put a lot of weight on Lenoris, and number one, he couldn't protect him. Number two, he couldn't effectively run the football. And those are two really, really bad friends for a quarterback.
0: Yeah,
41: and Coach. So that's something I hope we see improve. I heard they got a couple of receivers hurt the other day that would not be back the whole year. And I recognize Sellers because of his brother. I did not recognize the other kid's name, Gibson, I think. So how bad is that going to hurt an idol? I mean, they got a bunch of other players who played more than those two kids.
0: By the way, Bobby up in Charlotte says you got some pregame jitters because you just called me Phil.
41: I did.
0: Coach, hang on. When we come back, we'll talk a little bit about that Clemson-LSU game. Coach Ellis Johnson is with us. Phil Hefner with you talking sports here on Fox Sports Radio 1400.
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0: All right, Teddy Hefner back with Coach Ellis Johnson. Ellis' appearance brought to you by Fred Price and the folks at Ace Glass. Coach, before we get into the Clemson-LSU game a little bit, what are some of your thoughts about Lane Kiffin? Do you know Lane very well at all?
1: I don't know him real well. I'm not mad at him, coached against him, all that good stuff. Mixed feelings. I mean, he makes this a good time, Charlie. But at some point in time, I think he crosses some lines, maybe punches some buttons. And you kind of look at it and say, why is he even fooling with this? And, you know, it comes down the way sometimes you say, I guess he's just trying to get attention.
0: Well, see, that's one thing I wonder about this stance by LSU on these couple of players. It's not like these players are going to give you a huge increase in a chance to get into the playoff or a chance of winning a national championship. It's almost like the risk-reward is not worth it. And I just kind of wonder why they're doing it.
1: That's what I'm saying. Sometimes I don't know that he looks at the end game on something. He just looks at what's going to happen immediately.
0: Right.
1: And he's, you know, if I'm one of the first ones that jumps out and says, hey, we're going to take these kids back, then, you know, it brings attention. I don't know. I've got, like I said, we were talking about this earlier, Teddy, and I don't feel negative about the kids being able to come back. I think the initial ruling that came out of the court put that group in that one class, put them on an island, and they got the short end of the stick. Now, does Lane have to be the crusader that goes out and saves it all for him? You know, I think at times he puts himself in a situation where he really puts a lot of attention and static around his football program that's unnecessary. Now, it doesn't seem to bother him. He thrives on it. But I think at times you can have that all around your program, and it is distracting, and we'll find out.
0: Right.
1: But just like last year during the exit for the Ole Miss, it's just on and on and on and on. I mean, AD makes it clear you can do this and you can do that, but you're not coaching the team. You're not going to do this. You're not going to do that. So he tries to take about half the team with him when he leaves. Just things like that.
0: Right.
1: I think that this particular situation may be a little unfair to judge him and you know, make it his fault or any part of his fault. I think this could have happened no matter who's involved.
0: Well, Coach, I find it interesting because you basically agree on what I've been saying all week about the players, and quite frankly, I've angered. I don't know if angered is the right word, but most of our listeners totally disagree with me about the players. But I think the players have a legitimate leg to stand on. Coach, you've coached in.
1: I don't know that they're looking at the whole thing. I think sometimes. Maybe the fans are looking at the fact that these guys tried to make the NFL and they couldn't make it, so they want to come back. It's not like that, really. They were told they didn't have another year.
0: Right.
1: And everybody behind them does. Why would they not? The court case went down before the school year was over. But these guys were already, I guess, in mini camps or something like that. But all of a sudden, I think there were 16 of them that filed, you know, in the suit. There were more kids than that affected by this, not just football players.
0: Right. Coach, you've coached in a lot of big opening games. How different is it when your first game is essentially a playoff-type game against a team like LSU?
1: Well, it kind of gives you better focus and a little more energy, I guess, in your off-season conditioning and your preparation in camp. It's just a little bit more of a excitement about what's, you know, coming down the pipe and getting ready to play a 1AA team or something like that. But the actual contest, I mean, it's a challenge because especially in these days with so many new players coming in and out, you're not sure you know everything about the opponent. And you obviously don't know a whole lot about your group because you got some transfers in there too. And you got some other younger players who maybe challenged and fought and won a position. They want them to practice still. They haven't played in a game. I wouldn't call it stressful, but it's real intense. And I think if anything that coaches need to be careful is putting too much value on it.
0: Right.
1: You certainly, every game is important. But unless you just completely blow the bottom out of it or you have some dominant performance, that make the statement that's around for 4 or 5 weeks. I just think there's too much value put on that opening game, and 5, 6 weeks later, as long as you were competitive in that game, everybody's going to look at your record. They're not going to look back at the first game.
0: Mm-hmm. What does Clemson have to do defensively to slow down Lane Kiffin's offense? And how tough is it to play a night game at LSU, Coach?
1: Well, it's hard, but I mean, it's like the old saying, if you got to take the crowd out as early as you can,
0: mm-hmm.
1: or it just gets worse, and that's, of course, through there, too. One of the big factors is going to be the humidity and the heat.
0: Mm-hmm.
1: And even when you play down there in the nighttime kickoff, the wind stops moving, and it just gets unbearable. So that will be a big factor. I do think Clemson's got a little bit more depth in their football team, somewhat because of really good players at 1 and 2 instead of a great player at 1, mm-hmm. drop off at 2.
0: Gotcha.
1: So they may be able to play a few more players. One of the biggest things for Clemson's defense, though, is going to be Clemson's offense. And I think the story of the offseason was I've changed the coaching positions over here. And we're going to run a different offense. And from what I've seen, it's a little bit more of a run-oriented and more physical type mm-hmm. attack. The scheme of it is. And they're going to have to be able to run the football some, not only to keep their defense off the field, but they're going to have to help Vezina. Vezina is not an elevator. He's not going to take that football team and put them on his back, and especially mm-hmm. against an opponent like this, pull them through for 2 quarters. He's going to have help. He's a really good football player. He's an excellent player, but he cannot have to make 15 Heisman plays to get them through this game.
0: It's
1: not going to work. So I hope maybe they can run the football effectively, and they've certainly put a lot of emphasis on that.
0: All right, Coach, one of our listeners, Charles, has a question for you. We're going to take another quick timeout. We're going to try to pare this one down as much as we can and be back with Coach Alice Johnson. Once again, Alice's appearance brought to you by Ace Glass Talking Sports, of course, brought to you in part by Little Pigs, Little Pigs Barbecue over on Alpine Road.
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1: That sounds like a pretty good choice to me.
2: Hi, welcome back. Teddy Hafner, Coach Alex Johnson with us. Coach, somebody asked me last week what I thought, Kendall Browse's offense was the perfect offense for Lenore Sellers. I said, heck, I think the perfect offense for Sellers is a split back veer, but I don't think anybody runs that these days. Charles wants to know, said, can you ask Coach what offense he would run with Sellers, what defense he would run with Stewart? And he also said Clemson doesn't have a chance. Go Cox. I think Charles is asking more philosophy than alignment there about those two, Coach.
3: I guess. I think what South Carolina's doing defensively is probably the best team for Stewart. One factor I do think is how good that guy on the other side, because edge guys sometimes the production comes because they're worried about both you and the guy on the other side, other, you know, left and right. Now, Lenore's just having watched whatever, any kind of quarterback design runs would help him. And I don't think he did enough of it last year. And we beat this to death. I think Mike was trying to help the kid develop in his pocket presence and so forth. And he's not good with that. He throws high when he does have time. And he doesn't have a feel for when people closing on him. So, I think the intentions were good. But the bottom line, he was fish out of water. And when you cut him loose and let him, you know, run the ball, designed runs, or ad-lib, extending plays, that's where he kills people, and he's very good. He's close to Cam Newton, you know, as far as physical size and speed. And it just becomes sometimes one guy can't get it. You know, you got to have two or three coming to the ball, or you ain't going to get him on the ground. So I don't know exactly what his name runs. I know what his dad used to run. But I think that I keep hearing that they're running a lot of tempo and RPOs and that kind of thing, which I think would probably fit him really well.
2: Coach, when you throw high, is that a technique, a mechanical problem, just maybe hanging on the back foot too long? I know of a pitcher that throws high. It's mainly because he's releasing the ball too quickly, too soon. Is that same thing with a quarterback?
3: It would be similar. I mean, I don't know. I've never taught either one. So I wouldn't be a person to, you know, to critique and teach. But most of the time, it's overstride, you know, stepping too far and getting footwork out of balance. The ball sails high and usually doesn't go low. But you got to be careful. You throw one down between the hash marks further than 15 yards and it's high, it's probably not going to be a good result.
2: Yeah. Coach, am I correct in saying it seems like teams last year also did a better job of defending Sellers as far as the run was concerned? In other words, instead of really trying to go after him and sack him, it was more like contain him and make sure, okay, maybe we don't sack him, but we hold him to the line of scrimmage, kind of an umbrella look?
3: Could have been. I mean, I didn't watch enough of them to say that each game I saw where everybody's got a plan for him, it just was a lot less of him getting out of the pocket and causing problems. And was that by design, or was that the defense doing a good job against him? Was he making bad decisions? That's hard for me to say. But we all know that he didn't have a lot of help. He didn't have a good offensive line, not playing well. Had some injuries, had some musical chairs. And all said and done, they couldn't get a running game going, and they couldn't protect the quarterback.
2: Coach, switching, same position, but switching teams again. Starting Christopher Vecina at Baton Rouge for the Tigers, do you agree that's the right move because of the experience factor?
3: Oh, yeah. Based on who I saw competing for it. Now, the other kids, Reynolds, Quinn, I don't know. At some point in time, he could easily take him overtake him. But may not be this season, may not be this game. But he's got a lot of natural ability, and he just occasionally – you know, he would make a bad decision with the ball, get it picked. He's still learning. Chris is a lot more consistent. He's not going to

0: blister you if he gets out of the pocket and scrambles, but he can do it. And he can extend the play a little bit. He can't do some things like Sellers can do. He can't do things like Klubnik could do. I mean, Klubnik take a 50 on you if you don't keep your eyes on it.
1: Mm-hmm.
0: But he's a really good quarterback, very accurate passer. He doesn't have the greatest arm strength or the quickest release. So that means you got to make great decisions. You can't be late because your physical technique is not going to overcome that.
1: Right.
0: So he's had a good spring and a good fall, and he had a few games last year where he had to play.
1: Mm-hmm.
0: And he's made good progress.
2: If you're Lane Kiffin, Eric Wolford, Joe Cox, those guys, are you concerned about the distractions and how that might could affect the way LSU plays?
0: Well, I mean, just talking about Lane's personality a while ago, as we were, it doesn't seem like anything bothers him. The more chaos, the better.
1: Mm-hmm.
0: So he can get involved in it and be humorous and all that. But I think everybody's affected in different ways. And I think there's been enough distractions down there around that football team that I don't know, we'll know whether it's had an effect on them or not. Just the fact that a third of that football team at a minimum is going to be brand new,
1: right?
0: That's distracting enough. And so, hell, some of them probably weren't even there when the whole started.
2: Yeah. LSU had the number one transfer class in the country, but it does take a while to work together. Coach, as usual, we really do appreciate you being with us, and enjoy the football, and we look forward to talking to you next week.
0: Sounds great, Daddy.
2: Thank you, sir. Coach Ellis Johnson joins us every Friday at 10 o'clock, not just during football, but throughout the year, and we do appreciate that. 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
2: 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Dr. Rick Sanford will join us at the top of the hour. Got a baseball report, our Stanley Law Group baseball report coming up as well. Colorado 14-13 over Georgia Tech last night. I didn't watch all of it, but I missed a finish. Heck of a finish there. Gary, you did stay up and watch the game.
21: I watched the whole game. It was exciting. A lot of mistakes because first game of the season, getting those out of the way, but I was impressed that Colorado did not give up.
2: A lot of people don't like Deion Sanders because he's been so outspoken throughout his career, but I think Deion's a good coach, and he requires accountability from his players. If I had a son, I'd have no problem with him playing for Deion Sanders. 14-13, Colorado blocks a field goal at the end. Tech did a hell of a job to get it back down in position because Colorado scores, 40-something seconds to go?
21: Right, 42 seconds.
2: And so they score with 42 seconds to go. Tech gets it back down in position to kick a potential game-winning field goal, and they got it blocked. Wake Forest 38-16 over Akron last night. Missouri 54-14 over Arkansas Pine Bluff. And UMass ended a 16-game skid, 37-21 over Rutgers. They were a 29.5-point underdog. 1,104 days between wins for UMass. Oh, yeah, they were paid $1.55 million to go to New Jersey and play that game, by the way. But good for UMass. Frank Martin's probably in a good mood today, the UMass head basketball coach. Frank, always a friend of this program. We've got high school football throughout the area tonight. Some of the top games, Blackwood at Westwood, James Island is at Gray Collegiate, Airport is at Keenan, Irmo is at Lower Richland, and River Bluff is at Spring Valley. So those are some of the games that you have scheduled across the area tonight. South Carolina still a 35.5-point favorite against Kent State. LSU favored by 10 at home against Clemson. We will go over our Mathias Sandwich Shop Super 7 picks in the 11 o'clock hour as well. Boy, time's a flying, isn't it? We're we're about 24 hours away. Is that right? No, not 24, 25 hours away from kickoff tomorrow over at Williams-Brice Stadium. It is supposed to be hot, hot, hot. As Lou Holtz said, nobody told me Columbia was right over the gates to hell. But it is hot tomorrow.
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8: In college football, an injunction has been granted by a Louisiana judge, paving the way for NCAA and SEC eligibility for more than 40 athletes, including potential LSU transfers Daquan Wright and Xavier Harris. On Thursday, the SEC filed a lawsuit against LSU for attempting to recruit professional athletes to play football. In college football on Thursday night, number 21 Utah crushed Idaho 66-14. 25th-ranked Missouri rolled past Arkansas Pine Bluff 54-14, but it was UMass who had the massive upset over Rutgers, coming out on top 37-21. In baseball, the Dodgers took down the Cardinals at home 3-2 to avoid the sweep, and the Cubs topped the Brewers 2-1. And the FIBA Women's World Cup starts on Friday. USA will be taking on China with tip-off at 8:15 a.m. Eastern Time. I'm Monty Bolaños.
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2: Hi, welcome back. I appreciate Coach Ellis Johnson being with us. Time to talk to another legend, Dr. Rick Sanford, join us. Gary, my producer, wants to move you to Fridays during the football season. Is that going to work out with you?
14: That will be fine.
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14: that will be wonderful. 11 o'clock Fridays. Is that right?
2: 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That'll work
14: out
2: great.
14: Now, Teddy, I hear you wanting to take me out to lunch, too, and you were buying. So that's I'm ready to go whenever you are.
2: Yeah, we're going to the Golden Arches then. When's the last time you had a fast food hamburger?
14: Golly, that's been a long time.
2: Yeah, probably can't think of it.
14: Dr. Rick, can't really think of it.
2: Dr. Rick treats his body like a temple. He really does. Hey, I'm down to 232, Dr. Rick.
14: I am proud of you, man. You been in that gym, or what have you been doing?
2: I've been walking a lot. I got my 10,000 steps in yesterday. I am
14: fantastic.
2: 205 is my goal. I want to get back to my playing weight of 205.
14: Oh yeah, I get it. I'm 10 pounds under my playing weight. Can you believe that?
2: Yeah, they'd be putting you on steroids or something if you went back to the NFL to get your weight back up.
14: That's right.
2: Dr. Rick,
14: that's the truth.
2: As a former college All-American, as a former All-Pro, what's your gut reaction to a guy playing in the NFL and then being allowed to come back and play college football? Or do you consider these guys really NFL players? I know the Wright kid, I think, played in one exhibition game. I don't think Harris ever did. And I don't think Harris ever cashed a check from the NFL except for expenses. So does that make a difference? Because your team's added two former pros, if you consider going to minicamp a pro.
14: Well, you know, Teddy, it goes back to the NCAA again, doesn't it? You know, those greedy people up there have created a monster now. And I'm telling you, I don't know how in the world you could take a guy out of a pro camp and bring him back and let him play in college. You know, I thought years ago, Teddy, when I was a player, I thought, you know, I'm so excited to be able to get my, you know, my education and all that, you know, paid for, because, you know, there's a lot of kids, probably including myself, if we didn't get it paid for, you know, we weren't going to college. So,
0: right.
14: You know, it's one of those things where now you look at it, it doesn't matter about college. It matters about how much you can pay me right now.
0: Mm-hmm.
14: You know, I mean, it's crazy. I mean, it's absolutely crazy. But as for what you're asking, I think it's ridiculous. I think it's ridiculous that these players are coming back. Now, there was a problem, I think, in the way it was relayed. Now, you know, with the extra year and all that. But I don't know that you can blame the kids, per se. And I think even Dabo Swinney said that. He said they're just taking advantage of the system, basically, of what they can do. And Dabo called it out right yesterday. I give it to him.
2: I agree.
14: He did.
2: Well, let me ask you, if you think it's ridiculous, is it ridiculous for your Gamecocks to add a kicker and a defensive back who were in NFL minicamps?
14: Well, I don't agree with any of it, is what I'm saying. I don't agree with it. I just don't think that it's wise. Now those guys should have gotten some type of ruling, you know, way back when, before they ever even signed professional contracts to go to mini camp. So I can understand where they're standing, but I don't understand, especially Lane Kiffin. I don't understand what LSU's trying to pull here, because it's, you know, that thing, it could get really, really ugly, Teddy.
2: And right.
14: I hate to see that, you know. Well, actually, I don't hate to see it. It's LSU, so it doesn't really matter. But my point is, I mean, that thing's going to get really ugly if he does play those players against Clemson.
2: Yeah. Rick, you've played college football. You've played pro football. You've watched college football. You've watched it for years. You've watched the sport change. Are we still talking about college football, or are we watching professional football with players in college uniforms?
14: Pretty much. That's pretty much what it's become. And, you know, I won't say they're all professional athletes in college uniforms, but there's a minority of players who are going to play in the NFL one day.
2: Mm-hmm.
14: And, you know, but why would you leave? I mean, I don't understand why you would leave. You can make more money in college now than you can going into pro football.
2: That's true. Yeah. Is it fair to deny the players another year when the NCAA changed the eligibility rules after the players made their decisions about their careers?
14: Well, that's what I'm telling you. I agree with that. Teddy,
2: yeah.
14: I don't know that it is fair.
2: Yeah.
14: You know, I don't know that it's fair, but, you know, the life ain't fair either, Teddy. You know, I mean, mm-hmm. Let's be honest. There's a lot of things in life that, you know, we face that they're just not fair. And maybe this isn't fair. But the right thing to do is, you know, based upon what I'm reading and what I'm seeing, is to not allow it. I just think you're opening up Pandora's box. You know, if these guys are allowed to play, it's going to be every player that goes to camp next year that doesn't make a roster. If they have any eligibility left, they're going to come back.
2: Yeah.
14: You know, it's going to be, you know, that to me is not college football anymore.
2: Yeah, I believe that's the concern, and I think that's why the SEC is fighting it so much. Is they, you know, how the legal system is on precedent. Yeah, life's not fair. Hell, I wish I'd been born rich instead of so damn good looking. I mean, it's just you know. I mean, it's just not fair. Yeah, not fair.
14: Well, I know it isn't fair, Teddy. I'm both. I'm rich and good looking, so it's hard being me. No, I'm joking, Teddy.
2: Not really. Hey, Dr. Rick, when you watch South Carolina tomorrow in an opener against Kent State, what's the first thing you're going to look for to determine whether this is a different team, a better team than from last year?
14: Hmm. I don't know that you're going to be able to tell a lot, Teddy, honestly,
2: okay.
14: Because I don't know. I really don't know what Kent State has coming in here. I will say, you know, on our pick'em game, 36.5 points is a lot of points.
2: Yeah, it is.
14: To give a team, you know? I mean, that's a ton of points. I don't think South Carolina will cover that, but I do think that this game, you know, has every bit of a chance to be much closer than that. I could see a 34-16 game or something like that. I just don't see 36 points. I just think that's
2: That's a lot.
14: That's reaching right there. That's a lot of points. I think the biggest thing I'm going to look at, Teddy, is to see their offensive line. I'm concerned of how they're going to be able to protect him, Sellers back there. And I think any Gamecock fan should be concerned until they see what they've got. And honestly, I don't know if you're going to see what they've got this weekend. I think it's probably going to be week three you're going to start seeing what they've got, because, you know, I think Peak will probably be back then. And, of course, Stewart on defense will probably come back about that time. But, I, you know, Teddy, if they can't protect Sellers this year, it's going to be another long, long year.
2: What worries you about an opener against a team like Kent State? Are you worried that they may be looking past the opponent? Is that something you don't worry about because it's the first game? Vanilla game.
14: Well, who are they going to look past, Teddy? Teddy, who are they going to look past?
2: Well, they got Towson coming up, baby.
14: Come on, man. I mean, no, I think this. I think if you look at more danger, would be next weekend's game. Mm-hmm. I don't think, you know, kids are fired up to play. They want to play now, and I don't think this weekend's game comes into play that much. I think next weekend's game, because you're going to have an SEC opener the following week with Mississippi State coming to town. So, I don't put a whole lot of stock in that. But I do think that next week's game, if you're going to ask me, which could, you know, be a problem, would be against Towson.
2: Mm-hmm. Okay, but Towson's so bad.
14: Well, I mean,
2: it's an FCS team, for goodness sake.
14: You remember that old statement, Teddy? Yeah, you know, when you just roll your helmet out there and you can just count a victory, you know? Well, that's not really the way things work. You can't do that. Now, can South Carolina beat that team probably with 75%? Yeah, it probably can. But, you know, my point is do you want to build some momentum going into the Mississippi State game? And right. I think these first two games, this is your chance. And you better take advantage of that early season schedule, tell you that, because you got some tough ones in November.
2: Yeah. Well, I think Rutgers probably thought they could just roll the helmets off onto the field last night, and that didn't work out. 29.5-point favorite, and they get beat by 16 by UMass.
14: What's interesting about that game, Teddy? You know, the UMass coach was the coordinator at Rutgers prior to taking the head coaching job a couple of years ago.
2: A little insider knowledge.
14: So I thought that was interesting. You know, hey, he seemed to know everything that they were going to do. But you still got to perform. That's my point. I mean, if you're an athlete, you got to perform every week. And you can't be taking days off. You can't be taking plays off. Mm-hmm. And I think that's where a lot of these guys get themselves in trouble.
2: Well, you take a playoff, you need to be sitting over there beside Coach Beamer.
14: Talking with
2: Dr. Rick Sanford. Rick, can you learn anything meaningful about the defense tomorrow, or do you really have to wait until SEC play?
14: I think you've got to wait. I think they'll probably play a lot of base stuff tomorrow. They may experiment a little bit with the backup guys. I could see that. I don't think on defense they're going to try to show a whole lot of things. Now they'll come with what they usually do with their regular blitzing package occasionally, but I don't think you're going to see it like you're going to see it in 2 weeks' time.
2: I know you're a Gamecock, although you I trained you well not to hate Clemson when you're on the show.
14: No, I don't hate Clemson. You know that.
2: Well, you got a lot of respect for those guys because you played against them, and a lot of those guys, as you pointed out, you grew up playing against. But are Carolina fans actually going to be pulling for LSU tomorrow night against Clemson, or will they be pulling for Clemson against LSU?
14: Well, you know, it was funny. I had a guy ask me that same thing the other day, and I said, well, who do you hate the most? Do you hate Clemson or do you hate Lane Kiffin? I mean, that's out of a toss-up, isn't it? I mean, really?
2: A couple of Carolina fans listening to the show got a little upset with me when I compared. I said Kiffin's the new Spurrier, but I mean, really, isn't he the new Spurrier?
14: It's a good comparison, actually. Mm-hmm. I think. you know, he's smart. Spurrier liked to talk a big game, and, you know, he usually could back it up.
2: Mm-hmm.
14: I mean, there were times he didn't, but, you know, the majority of the time, the man could back it up. And
2: right.
14: I think Lane Kiffin has proven that he's going to be somewhat cocky. He's going to be somewhat controversial. I haven't heard Lane hit on opposing coaches in schools as bad as Spurrier did.
2: That's true. Good point.
14: But he's definitely a a league by himself right now. Let's put
2: it that way. My old buddy Ray Goff, he doesn't he definitely does not have Coach Spurrier on his Christmas list.
14: Oh no, I wouldn't think so. And you know what? Hey, Coach Spurrier earned that position on Ray's radar.
2: Yeah, you're right. The environment at Tiger Stadium there in LSU. You've been there as a fan. I think
14: been there as a player, Ted.
2: I didn't remember you played at LSU. I didn't realize that.
14: Yeah, we played my freshman year there.
2: Okay.
14: Yep. Yeah, yeah. You don't know. You remember that story I told you about? They used to bring Mike the Tiger out on the field.
2: Yeah.
14: Mike the Tiger used to make an appearance on the field in his big cage.
2: And, well, I was about to say, he's still in the cage, though, wasn't he?
14: Well, it was not like Baylor when they walked a bear around the field on a leash. That was a little different, too.
2: Yeah, like they could control him with a leash, right?
14: Exactly. That was my thought. You know, when I'm out there warming up and I see a bear 20 yards from me and a guy holding him on a leash, I said, that ain't gonna fly, man, you know?
2: That better be a weightlifter holding that dang leash, I tell you.
14: I've never seen anything like that. Now, Mike the Tiger, now you go there. When they had him out on the field, they used to have a hole in the side of his cage.
2: Right.
14: And they had this big, huge, long pole. And when it was time for LSU to come on the field, they would take that pole, push it in there, and start prodding him with it.
2: Mm-hmm.
14: And, boy, he would start growling because he had this microphone right in there with him. That thing, man, was unbelievable. And you should have seen those crazy Cajuns when he would start growling. I said, I don't think they like us too much, guys. Yeah. I mean,
2: well, you guys were nationally ranked when you headed to LSU, and that kind of put you on a little bit of tailspin. You lost three straight, including LSU. But
14: well, you know why? I'll tell you why we lost three straight. Well, we got everybody hurt at LSU.
2: We
14: ended up playing Appalachian. We had eight players out on defense when Appalachian beat us, but the next year we got our revenge on them, beat them like 41-7 or 41-10 in the opener.
2: Mm-hmm.
14: But, you know, hey, you know, those were days that we didn't have a lot of depth mm-hmm. on our team, but we had a lot of frontline talent. And, you know, when we lost that LSU game, we got some people hurt, and then, you know, it just kind of spiraled a little bit on us because we had people that were, you know, that really weren't frontline players that were having to step up and play frontline.
2: If you're Dabo Swinney, do you try to use all this controversy as motivation, or do you just say, oh, none of that matters, go play football?
14: Well, I think naturally you're going to use it somewhat. I do admire Dabo for the way he's handled this. I you know, some of the things he said, I just damn near fell out of my chair laughing yesterday when I read. He said, well, we've been preparing for the Dallas Cowboys, the Tampa Bay Buccaneers, and we're, and he was serious, and I loved it. I said, that is hilarious. I said, it couldn't have been better said. I mean, they're having to watch pro film, Teddy, of players that were in camp of these teams, which is insane. I mean, that's insane, and he's right. You know, whether you like Dabo or you don't like Dabo, you got to admire the way he's handling this because, you know, a lesser man would have just said, this is beyond ridiculous, which he did say is ridiculous. But a lesser man would be, you know, moping and pouting about it.
2: Mm-hmm.
14: I think Dabo's telling his team, look, we're going in there and play our football. You know, we're the standard. That's what he wears on that T-shirt, the standard,
2: right.
14: You know. So if you want to be the standard, go out there and perform like a standard.
2: Well, can Clemson have a successful night even if they don't win the football game?
14: Sure. Yeah, I think they can. I think that, you know, I think that the big question with Clemson right now is similar to South Carolina, other than the quarterback. I think, you know, Vezina and Reynolds are both going to probably get a chance to play in this game. I'd be surprised if they didn't. Only reason maybe the freshman won't play is because if you've ever opened up a season at Tiger Stadium down there in Baton Rouge, you got a new experience coming to you. So good luck with that one. But I think Clemson will do fine. I mean, they got good athletes. They got good players. Now, are they going to win? I don't expect them to win, but I don't know that they can cover 10 points down there. But I do think that you can take a lot of positives out of playing a team like this. Yeah.
2: Does Clemson need to make it a physical, low scoring game, or can they win a 35-31 game?
14: I don't know if they can win 30. I don't know if they can score 35 points, Teddy. Mm-hmm. I think they need to keep it low. Keep it as low as they can, obviously. Okay. You know, if they can keep LSU down in 17 to 21 points, I think they got a shot. But, is that really going to happen? I don't know. I mean, I really don't know. You know, Clemson's got two guys on their defense right now, projected first-round draft picks right now.
2: Yeah.
14: Sammy Brown and the corner, Hampton.
2: Hampton, yeah.
14: Both of them projected first-round picks. So Clemson is not Swiss cheese on defense, okay? Well, they can play. And so they have an opportunity, I think. And LSU, let's look at it honestly. They're opening up with a new quarterback, with Leavitt. We don't know what he can do. I mean, you're pretty good at Arizona State, but, you don't know. You're stepping into a different offense. It'll be interesting to watch.
2: Yeah, I agree. Dr. Rick, we appreciate it. Look forward to talking to you next Friday. Enjoy the football tomorrow.
14: All right, Teddy. And when we going to meet at McDonald's, Teddy? I'm going to go ahead and get me a burger.
2: Hey, our buddy Bill Allen sent a note that he's going to take us both to lunch.
14: Well, I'm ready. Bring it on, Bill. You tell me next week, and we'll have plenty of talk about it.
2: Sounds good. Thank you, Rick.
14: All right, buddy.
2: All right, Dr. Rick Sanford joins us now each Friday. Elkin Sports here on Fox Sports Radio 1400. Quick timeout. 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
2: Hi, Teddy, back with you talking sports, Fox Sports Radio 1400. Charles says he is sitting on a screen porch in the Appalachian Mountains listening to the show. He said he is staying cool. Sounds like a winner. Sound like a winner to me. All right, time for a quick baseball report. Our baseball report brought to you by the Stanley Law Group. Adley Rutschman returned to Baltimore yesterday and hit a couple of home runs. And the Red Sox won 6-5 over Baltimore. That left the Orioles a game and a half out of the final wild card spot in the American League. And listen to this name, Ethan Salas, S-A-L-A-S, San Diego catcher, made his major league debut last night against Cincinnati. And he became the youngest player to catch in a Major League Baseball game since Pudge Rodriguez. At 20 years and 93 days, Salas is the currently the youngest player in the Major Leagues. He batted 6 in the lineup last night. The Padres lost 7-3, by the way. Pudge made his Major League debut with the Texas Rangers in 1991 when he was 19 years young. Boy, that's young to be playing in the big leagues, isn't it? 19 years old. All right, a couple of other scores from last night. Of course, the Braves did not play. Braves and Phillies, 6:40 tonight. Chris Sale against Christian Sanchez, 6:40. Atlanta and Philadelphia began a four-game series. Let's see. Pirates beat the Giants 5-2 yesterday. Astros 6-2 over the White Sox. Cubs 2-1 over the Brewers. I think Pete Crow Armstrong hit another home run in that game.
4: Yeah, he did.
2: They split that series. Rangers 6-0 over the Rays. And the Dodgers beat the Cardinals 3-2. So if you look at the standings right now, we'll start in the National League. Atlanta's 83-57. They are four games up on Philadelphia. So if Philadelphia sweeps this series, Teddy, shut up. Don't even say that.
4: No,
2: okay, I'm
4: sorry.
2: Don't
4: put that juju out there.
2: Then the Phillies would be deadlocked with the Braves. And we've got, 12 games left? Is that all the games that we've got left?
4: Yeah. Wow.
2: Not a lot to play. My math's wrong. 130. We got 22 games left, not 12 games left. I should have learned years ago, you never do math on live radio. Mm-hmm. Milwaukee's 87-54, eight games up on the Cubs in the Central. And the Dodgers at 83-57, 9.5 better than Arizona, 10 up on San Diego out west. Now, as far as the National League is concerned, the longest winning streak in the league, both Cincinnati and Colorado, last place teams have won 2 in a row. So nobody really getting on a streak there. In the American League East, Tampa Bay, 83-57. They're three games up on the Yankees. Yankees have won 2 straight. In the Central, the White Sox at 73-67, three games better than Cleveland. Both Chicago and Cleveland have lost 2 in a row. And Houston at 72-69. The Astros have won 2 straight. They have a 2-game lead over Texas out west. The longest streak in the American League, 2 games. Yankees have won 2 in a row. Toronto has won 2 in a row. And Houston's won 2 in a row. So parity, the name of the game right now. The wild card standings, you got the Yankees in Boston, pretty solid shape. Cleveland, a half game lead over both Texas and Toronto, a game and a half up on Baltimore for the final wild card spot. Philadelphia and the Cubs in good shape in the National League wild card. Then you got Arizona with a half game lead over San Diego for the third and final spot. Looking at today's schedule, of course, we mentioned the Braves. Detroit and Cleveland, a little afternoon baseball, 2:10. Kyler Montero against Logan Allen. Milwaukee's at Cincinnati at 6:10. Shane Drohan against Rhett Lauder. Angels at Pittsburgh, 6:40. Ryan Johnson against Jared Jones. The Red Sox at Baltimore, 7:05. Rangers Suarez against Shane Boz. Cubs at Miami at 7:10. Shota Imanaga against Jansen Junk. Detroit at Cleveland at 7:10. Andrew Sears against Foster Griffin. San Francisco at the Mets at 7:10. Matt Wilkinson and Nolan McLean. Minnesota's at White Sox at 7:40. Zebby Matthews against Eric Fetty. Tampa Bay at Texas, that's at 8:05. Nick Martinez against Kumar Rocker. Arizona at Houston at 8:10. Merrill Kelly against Christian Javier. Toronto's at Kansas City at 8:10. Jameson Taillon against Daniel Lynch, the fourth. And St. Louis is at Colorado at 8:40. Kyle Leahy against Ryan Feltner. Yankees at San Diego at 9:40. Max Fried against Walker Buehler. Athletics Seattle at 10:10. JT Ginn against Logan Gilbert. And Washington at the Dodgers at 10:10. Jackson Kent goes up against Blake Snell. In that matchup tomorrow, 6:05, Martin Perez and Zach Wheeler with the Atlanta Philadelphia second game. Third game, Tyler Mahle against Aaron Nola. Sunday at 1:10. And then Bryce Elder goes for the Braves on Monday. I can't remember who Philadelphia pitches, but that's, of course, scheduled on Monday. All right, Talking Sports, brought to you in part by Little Pig's Barbecue over on Alpine Road. 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
2: Our buddy Rocky, via the O'Neill Heating Air text line, he thinks there is a difference between signing a contract like the Wright kid did and just going to mini camp like the two guys that Carolina's added, like the Harris kid.
4: Right.
2: Said tryout. Players did not sign contracts. It's like going to an interview for future employment while you're in college. They do pay your expenses, though. They do pay your expenses. So he does feel like there's a difference there. I was asking Dr. Rick if he saw a difference between the South Carolina players, South Carolina adding a kicker here in the 11th hour, picking up Ethan Sanchez, who kicked for Houston last year. He attended a San Francisco NFL mini camp. Ethan Johnson, the cornerback who they added last week, he attended a mini camp. Was it San Francisco as well? I can't remember. But he attended an NFL mini camp as well. Now, once again, the way the mini camp works is you are invited and they pick up your expenses. But mm-hmm. You don't sign any kind of a contract and you're not paid to be there that particular day. That's the difference. And Shane Beamer did say he checked with his team captains, he's checked with the university, and he checked with the conference to make sure it was okay to add those players. I don't see a lot of difference personally, but I understand where the difference what the difference is.
4: Yeah.
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7: My brother had his identity stolen.
8: My neighbor did too.
33: Identity theft is the number one crime in America.
7: My gosh, my manager?

0: MVP odds say go up, his actual passing touchdowns go down?
1: Certainly possible. It's a great point. I mean, it was him and Bo Nix that were, 600 plus pass attempts last year. In Denver, it was because they weren't able to generate any offense.
0: Right.
1: And in Dallas, it was because they were able to generate no defense. So if Dallas's defense is better, in theory, he won't need to have that high of a passing volume there. And that could suppress the number of the counting stats there. But I think Dak and maybe everyone other than George Pickens in a contract year would take it if it came in more wins. And I will just say about Micah, he did pick the Packers to win the Super Bowl on that podcast episode. He did pick Jordan Love to be MVP. And as a member of the Sports Take Industrial Complex, I am a huge fan of athletes having podcasts because it gives us great content.
0: Absolutely. Are you kidding?
1: It's amazing. So I don't have any problems with what he said, and I don't think anything he said in this particular issue or this episode was problematic in Green Bay. Even though he was positive about his old team, he was very positive about his current team. But, again, seeing around a corner, Micah thinks he should be cleared to play week 6 against Dallas. Mm-hmm. Green Bay disagrees, but he's got to release that podcast episode. Micah comes back and, has 3 sacks and the Packers lose 13-10 because Jordan Love doesn't put it in the end zone. That podcast episode that next week could be a little spicy.
0: Yep.
1: So Micah is good at this. Mm-hmm. He is very smart. He's got a $180 million contract, so I'm not sure if the upside is there for the podcast, but it's good right now, but it might not be good when it gets a little bit more turbulent in Green Bay if that actually happens.
0: We'll have to see for sure. And look, Dak has led the league in passing touchdowns before. That was in 2023 when he came up second, the runner-up to Lamar Jackson MVP, so he could absolutely do it. I'm just interested in if the dynamics of the team change how aggressive he is and whether he's in that conversation. We'll see. I want to get to a feel-good story in college football. You got to feel happy for UMass, right? Went into their game last night against Rutgers as 29-point underdogs, and then they shocked the college football world, ending their 16-game losing streak that had been the longest active losing streak in the FBS. Their last win came back in 2023. So that's embarrassing for Rutgers, but baby, can always get worse because UMass had planned a massive fireworks celebration for after the game, Danny, because they were going to beat the cupcake, UMass, right? And it turned into a very sad empty. They still let the fireworks off. Someone didn't call and be like, ixnay on the fireworks fay. Like, I mean,
1: what?
0: It was very.
1: Oh my gosh.
0: I know.
1: I mean,
0: there's no one in there. Do you see those stands? There's like one guy in a hat. He's like, yo. That's bad.
1: Is it still a fireworks show if no one's there to see
0: it?
1: That is that is spectacular. I knew that UMass had pulled off the upset. As a Syracuse alum, I shed no tears for Rutgers. But that is very, very funny, and I will admit, very oddly satisfying.
0: Mm-hmm.
1: What a tremendous fireworks budget they have.
0: I was going to say, look at that. That looks nice.
1: That's like big city on the 4th of July fireworks show.
0: Know.
1: Maybe spend a little bit more money on NIL, get yourself a running back, and you won't lose to UMass.
0: Oh, man. That is cold.
1: Cut from the fireworks budget.
0: I'd like to congratulate UMass, especially since this means that Northwestern will still hold the all-time longest losing streak. Thank you. Thank you very much. Thank you. Thank you. You've got to be the best at something. 34 consecutive games they lost. From late 70s to early 80s. So, I wasn't there, obviously. It was well before my time, but I'm still proud.
1: Well before your time.
0: You can still be proud of your old school, of your alma mater.
1: Absolutely. Hey, and Northwestern has a brand new stadium.
0: Very
1: excited. That'll be
0: next
1: opening
0: month is debuting,
1: this year. Yeah, so it's a new stadium for them to set a new streak in.
0: Mm-hmm.
1: Yeah, you should be.
0: Exactly. Not as fired up as the Rutgers fireworks crew, though. So there you go. It looked lovely.
1: That is spectacular. It really did. I'm sorry I missed it. I was at the U.S. Open. There were no fireworks, but that looked like a tremendous display for a crowd of maybe dozens. Thank you, Rachel. As always, great edition of Heard by News.
2: Well, that's the news.
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2: The Herd Line News.
1: Oh, that is really, really good. A fireworks show with no one there to see it to celebrate a loss to UMass. That's amazing. Before we get out of here, I will mourn the end of list season. Everyone's doing it. ESPN, The Athletic, Fox Sports, CBS. We're polling people. We're giving our own list. I did it. Everybody did it. The Athletic got one in under the wire where they surveyed coaches on a bunch of different things. But one of the things kind of jumped out to me, and it was MVP. Who's going to be MVP this year? And Josh Allen ran away with it. He had 8 votes. The next closest was Stafford with 3, Burrow with 3, Bijan with 2. It's been a while since a running back for MVP. Then Dak, Lamar, and Patrick Mahomes rounding out the rest of the grouping. And listen, I think that Josh Allen is a deserved favorite, and I think it's a totally reasonable pick. But I think some of the stuff that happens with the Josh conversation is pretty fascinating, because does the media at large in general love Josh Allen? Yes. And I would raise my hand and like, yeah, I love watching Josh Allen play football. And he has not been to a Super Bowl or won a Super Bowl. We all know that. He has not been first team all pro. Lamar has more MVPs. Stafford, Mahomes, plenty of guys have more of the individual accolades and the team success in terms of the ultimate winning. But I would like to point out, I'm just going to rattle off some stuff for you here, all right? Since 2020, Patrick Mahomes and Josh Allen are first and second in wins. Allen is actually first. First and second in passing touchdowns. Allen is 1 behind Mahomes. First and second in total touchdowns. Allen is 46 ahead of Mahomes. First and second in total yards, with Mahomes a mere 150 or so ahead of Josh Allen. They're also, for all the knock on Josh Allen in the playoffs, Mahomes and Allen, since 2020, first and second in playoff wins, playoff completion percentage, playoff total touchdowns, and playoff total yards. So it's not a media creation. It's been Mahomes' era. Mahomes is chasing Brady. Everyone else is trying to chase Mahomes. No one is denying Mahomes' greatness. But given that it's been 3 full seasons since Mahomes has had a MVP caliber regular season, and Josh is coming off of a healthy year and Patrick is not, I don't think it is unreasonable to have the stance that going into this year, the crown of best quarterback in football is Josh's. Most accomplished? Patrick's. Best when it's all said and done? Patrick's. Best for this year? I think it is totally reasonable to say for now that is Josh Allen. Thanks so much. Really appreciate everyone hanging out with us on The Herd. I'm Danny Parkins.
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3: But in the last 2 years, of the 43 qualified quarterbacks, he's near the bottom. Now, why would that be? 2023, 2024, 2025. The Chiefs drafted 21 players. Their big hit is Rashee Rice.
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33: Here's Danny Parkins.
1: Thank you so much for hanging out with us on The Herd. Once again, I'm Danny Parkins in for the great Colin Cowherd. And we are going to be keeping the vibes over the next 3 hours. The goal is for the vibes to match Wrigley Field last night. So it's a tall task for myself and Rachel Nichols, but I think we did a good job yesterday, Rachel. But I don't know if I'll be Caleb Wilson, you be PCA. I don't know. But the vibes at Wrigley were right. It's not bad.
0: Hey, man,
1: it's not bad.
0: It's a Friday afternoon. We're about to head into a holiday weekend. Perfect time. Talk a little baseball, hang it out at Wrigley Field.
1: Exactly. All I'm missing right now is an old style. But the bosses here at Fox said that was not allowed.
0: Post show, Danny.
1: Post show. Yeah, post show. Thank you, Rachel. Yeah. Yeah, exactly. Except I will be on from first things first overtime from 5 until 6. But then I'll get the honey deuces.
0: Exactly. Boom. Little U.S. Open trip.
1: Exactly. Going back to the U.S. Open tonight. But we'll talk to Rachel, of course, throughout the show. And I do want to begin in my hometown of Chicago because Caleb Williams is a main character in the NFL this year. On the cover of Madden, on the favorites list for MVP, wide range of opinions on what the Bears will and will not be this season. I happen to believe that he is a 99th percentile talent who has been paired with a 99th percentile coach. And when you get these great coaches with great talents at quarterback, you get good results. Andy Reid won with Alex Smith and Donovan McNabb and Kevin Cobb and Jeff Garcia. You gave him Patrick Mahomes, 5,000-yard seasons, MVPs, and Super Bowls. Sean McVay took Jared Goff to a Super Bowl. You gave him Matt Stafford, MVP, Super Bowl, high-powered offenses. Kyle Shanahan is such a great coach. The last pick in the draft, Kyle Purdy, has become a legitimate franchise quarterback. I believe that Ben Johnson is the next coach to join that big three of Reed, Shanahan, and McVay. And he has not been given a middle-of-the-road physical talent. He's been given a truly 99th percentile, like I said, physical talent, who is blending to what the coach's work ethic is. And I think that for the next 10 years, Chicago has their coach and quarterback combination, and I'm erring on the conservative side of that. I think that they are set at that position, and for anyone who knows Chicago's history with quarterbacks, until Caleb, never 4,000-yard passer, no 30-touchdown quarterback, the only franchise for either of those. Caleb still hasn't hit that number, but he did set the single-season record for passing yards last year for a Bears quarterback. The Bears are in a great spot going forward. But that video that I teased with Rachel at the start of the show from Wrigley Field last night, the vibes in Chicago are so amazing, and it's honestly wholesome that Caleb Williams is friends with Pete Crow Armstrong, and they're friends with Modest Buzelis from the Bulls, and they're welcoming in Caleb Wilson, who's the fourth overall pick who you see pounding the dugout, and Caleb's friend Cole Bennett, the music video producer and icon, is on his side. And then you have Connor Bedard from the Blackhawks who's with them. Just like unity and bringing the city together. Caleb was on Hot Ones with Sean Evans, another Bears fan, by the way, earlier in the week. And what he talked about, how he spoke about the city, I think would be the envy of a lot of fan bases with their cities. And it honestly reminds me of some of the all-time greats. Take a listen.
2: I didn't think I was going to like it that much, to be honest. And I fell in love with the city of Chicago, the people, the food, obviously the sports and things like that. I got a couple other friends in, you know, that are playing in Chicago sports, PCA, Modest, all these, you know, other guys. And then one of my other good friends, Cole, he's also born and bred from Chicago. And you know, the people, I'd say, is the biggest thing. I didn't realize that the people were so hospitable. And then also the Chicago is actually insanely clean. So yeah. It's surprising.
1: So there's a million things that I love about that. The embracing of the city of Chicago gives me serious Mahomes in Kansas City vibes. Mahomes did not know that he was going to go to the Chiefs. The Chiefs traded up, you know, from 27 to 10 to draft him. And he gets paired with Andy Reid. And would Mahomes be Mahomes without Andy Reid? Obviously an unanswerable question. But I think Caleb Williams has found his Andy Reid in Ben Johnson. And before the draft, and Colin talked about this a lot, he was one of the people who was connected to Caleb's camp, there was serious questions on whether or not Caleb wanted and Caleb's father wanted him to go to Chicago, or if they were going to push to go either 2 to Washington or have Washington trade up to 2, because he's from the DC area and the Bears had no history of success at quarterback. And there was just a lack of comfort in the city of Chicago on whether or not Caleb was going to do what Eli Manning had done, what John Elway had done, and kind of forced his way and leveraged his way away from Chicago. There was a pre-draft meeting. He felt comfortable with the Bears and their vision. And just this week, when talking about the possibility of a long-term contract at the end of the year, he said he wants to play in one place his entire career. Like, if you rewind 2-3 years, that is not at all what people were thinking about Caleb Williams in Chicago. So to see him embrace the city, see him embrace the franchise, see the coach start to maximize him. You've got an elite talent at quarterback, at tight end, a couple of great wide receivers, an all-pro right tackle, and this coach. I do think we're looking at a top five offense. And then as a personal note, as someone who was born in the city, raised in the suburbs, do a lot of charitable work in Chicago, there's always this, if you're from Chicago, you've got Chicago pride, but if you meet people from outside of Chicago and they find you're from Chicago, they're like, whew, can't believe you're alive. Isn't it really dangerous there? Isn't it a war zone? Isn't it scary? Is it? So to hear Caleb, not from Chicago, fully embrace it. PCA, not from Chicago, fully embrace it. Them embrace each other. Caleb be like, I didn't know what to think, but the people are nice and the city is clean. Like, for a city that has very unfairly been used as a punching bag by bad faith actors to just take away from the greatness of one of the great cities in the world, to see it have young, charismatic, smart, wildly talented athletes fully embrace the city, the vibes are just an 11 out of 10 in Chicago. And I fully anticipate that carrying over to the football field and the Bears having an absolutely monstrous offensive season. I've watched that video from Wrigley Field last night an unhealthy number of times in preparing for today's show. So happy for my hometown of Chicago. The vibes have been really good, though, in Dallas in this offseason. But there's always a little bit of turbulence on a flight when it involves the Dallas Cowboys. And as the season approaches, I think it's just kind of funny that we're in a spot right now in Dallas where it's like, oh, so close, so close. You almost got to the season without an unnecessary misstep publicly. And is this the biggest deal in the world? No. I actually think Dallas kind of gets more criticism for being dysfunctional than they really are. It's just that Jerry Jones is an owner and general manager who does post-game press conferences and has a radio show because the press conference isn't enough. He said when that Netflix documentary came out, it's a drama 24 hours a day, 365 days a year. Like, it was in the trailer. He gave away the game. He wants people talking about the Cowboys on Wednesdays when shows like this are looking for topics. He wants people talking about the Cowboys in the offseason. It is chaos by design for interest, because interest generates revenue, and revenue makes the Cowboys the most valuable North American sports franchise. But he's been really quiet this offseason, and George Pickens just accepted the franchise tag. So there was not going to be a weird Micah Parsons situation, a weird CeeDee Lamb contract situation, a weird Dak Prescott situation. It was like, George Pickens is just going to sign the franchise tag, and you were going to get to the opener Sunday night against the Giants with nothing. And then Stephen Jones decided he needed to go on a podcast a few days before the opener and address the idea of whether or not he could keep George Pickens in Dallas beyond this year. Take a listen.
4: I don't know of any teams that really can pay, two top receivers, top of the market. So, you know, that's going to be a real difficult situation as we move forward. We've managed to figure out how we can do it for this year. Certainly, it'll be if everything works out the way we think it is, which CD and George both have huge years again, then it'll be a bigger challenge next year.
1: Just say, we're thrilled that we have George on the team this year. We expect him to have a big year. We expect us to have a big year. And all we're focused on is the 2026 Cowboys. That's it. That's all you got to say. Why is it a difficult situation? Why is it you can't find teams that keep two? The Bengals kept T. Higgins and Ja'Marr Chase. Now, you could say that they shouldn't, but they did. The Eagles gave A.J. Brown and Devontae Smith big contracts. You could say that they shouldn't, but they did. Like, are you really telling me that if George Pickens goes out and has 1,300 yards and 10 touchdowns and you're in the NFC Championship game with a top five offense, there's not a path for you bringing back George Pickens on next year's team? I don't believe that for a second. I don't think you believe that for a second, but you said it. I can't make George Pickens feel good. I wouldn't imagine. And it just feels unnecessary. And again, I'm not naive. I know why they do it. Chaos by design. He learned from his father. Apple doesn't fall far from the tree. All of that. But like, you did, what, you needed the headline on September 4th? Feels odd to me. Feels totally unnecessary. Feels like, hey, there's a rake over there. I shouldn't walk over there. Why am I walking towards that rake? You know what? Forget it. I'll step on the rake. Because the Cowboys actually have done really nice things this offseason. New defensive coordinator. Two first-round picks on the defensive side of the ball. Obviously, the move last year for Quinnen Williams. All of a sudden, you look around. It's like, oh, there's Kenny Clark, and there's Deron Bland, and there's Quinnen Williams, and there's Caleb Downs, and there's Malachi Lawrence. Like, there's reasons to believe that Christian Parker can get Dallas's defense more towards the middle, and then with a great offense, you're in a good spot. Because you know what the Cowboys also just did? Quietly, like a lot of other teams, they restructured some contracts, freed up some space. Hey, Jake Ferguson, want to push a little money into the future? Hey, Kenny Clark, Deron Bland, you cool if we restructure a few things? All of a sudden, you know, add so they got about $30 million in cap space? Huh. Now, why would they do that? Cue the Brian Windhorst meme here. Why would they do that? I don't know. Maybe if they actually do think that it's going to be hard to keep George Pickens beyond this year, that this is the year where they are going to have the most talented roster in Dallas for the next couple of years. And you can trade a future draft pick for a guy by the name of Max Crosby, who, oh, by the way, his cap hit is roughly exactly the amount of cap space that the Cowboys just opened up. I anticipate that Max Crosby is going to be a Cowboy before the trade deadline, which is week 10. I don't see any reason for Max Crosby to be a Raider. They tried to trade him for the Ravens. The Ravens flunked him on his physical. Other teams like the Cowboys, Bears, and others had been in on the pursuit of Max Crosby. I think that September is an audition for Max Crosby for the rest of the league. Crosby looks healthy. Crosby is productive. The Raiders will say, ah, we were going to get two firsts, and now we're going to maybe get one first, or we're going to get 2 seconds because took it into the year. There was the health concern. You didn't get him for the full season and all of that. But Jerry Jones had been asked about Max Crosby repeatedly. He had said he is willing to make another big move for this team this year. You can never add too many pass rushers. And this team with Pickens, if he's gone next year, should be an excellent, truly elite offense that is still maybe a piece or two away on the defensive side of the ball. You weren't over the cap. You just opened up more cap space. So if this is the year for Dallas to actually go all in without Jerry saying it like he did last year and then didn't do anything, actually go all in, I think Max Crosby is a Cowboy by the end of this season. But coming up, there was a huge court ruling yesterday in favor of LSU. It's Friday. They play on Saturday, which means a former NFL player could be playing for LSU. And I'm going to campaign to bring back shame for college sports. It's a useful tool. I'm Danny Parkinson for Colin. This is The Herd. CareCloud, a healthcare technology company providing electronic health records, medical billing, and practice management, confirmed a data breach affecting at least 3.7 million people. Full names, social security numbers, driver's license numbers, dates of birth, health insurance information, and medical and healthcare information were exposed. 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
1: Back in on the Herd, I'm Danny Parkins in for Colin Cowherd. Top of the next hour, I will tell you my seven teams in the NFC that are going to make the playoffs. And that's a little bonus for the Herd audience, because on First Things First, I accidentally had eight teams in. And we checked the rules. You're not allowed to do that. Though, I would argue that my eight teams without an NFC South, or my seven teams without an NFC South participant, would have been a better playoffs. But I'll give you the true seven teams for the NFC at the top of the hour. College football is in a weird place. And that is a sentence that could have been said at any time in my lifetime and probably before. It is an inherently complicated thing, right? The myth of amateurism, paying guys under the table in the past, now paying guys above board, but no real rules and regulations surrounding it. And just the NCAA has always kind of been the dog kind of chasing its tail. It's the tail wagging the dog situation. A leadership void has existed at various points where they can't really see around a corner and see what's coming. And so this most recent story with LSU, I'll be honest, it offends my sensibilities on a number of levels. Because I should back up. For anyone who hasn't followed every piece of this story, basically, the NCAA changed their eligibility rules. They said, you know what? You could have 5 years within 5 years of play within your 5 years of eligibility. So the 2022 class, who had already used their 4 years of eligibility and went off to do other things, they're like, hey, there's big money in college football. I'd like to get my fifth year. The NCAA did not anticipate this, so players tried to go back. And of course, that went to the courts because there was a loophole that was being exploited, and different judges in different places ruled in different ways. And the most extreme example is Lane Kiffin scouring NFL rosters and being like, hey, you want to come back and play for me? Great. And that's what is apparently going to happen, because a judge in Louisiana shockingly ruled in favor that LSU could have some players. And so they play Clemson tomorrow night, and it's very possible that Daquan Wright, former tight end for Lane Kiffin at Ole Miss, will be playing. Apparently, Xavier Harris says he's not going to be ready, but he will be ready for the Ole Miss game. But the point is, LSU could have guys that had left school, played 4 years, had an NFL deal, go back to college and play college football. Obviously ridiculous, obviously nonsensical, just makes no sense. The president of LSU, though, came out, Wade Roos, and he said, you know, after this ruling, LSU respects the judicial process and the court's decision. Our responsibility is to support our programs while complying with the law and the rules governing our conference. We will carefully review the court's order and continue to work constructively with the SEC and the NCAA as the matter moves forward. College football does not deserve this kind of ambiguity in eligibility standards. This is just another illustration that Congress needs to pass a version of the Protect College Sports Act. And this is where I get a little sanctimonious and a little angry. The idea that they should turn to Congress, and Congress, who, like, not the highest approval rating if you read the news. It's like, you know what they should do? Drop everything and come into college sports, because we are making so much money that we can't actually govern and regulate ourselves. We can't control ourselves. So Congress should come in and be like, hey, you guys should actually enforce your rules. And I gotta say, and this is an uncomfortable one for me, and you're gonna hear it here in a second, I don't know, I don't give this one up very easy, but swallow hard. Dabo Swinney made a pretty good point. Take a listen.
14: It's kind of embarrassing I mean, honestly, it's just embarrassing that's where we are. And I don't blame the kids and people trying to take advantage of the system. I just think it's embarrassing where we are with college football. You're studying Wisconsin. You're studying Ole Miss. You're looking at a lot of things to try to get a feel for personnel that you're going to play. And been spending these last week or so studying the Browns and the Cowboys and the Saints and the Bucks. Trying to get ready.
1: Shame used to be a powerful deterrent, and I don't think it is anymore. And there's a larger commentary there on plenty of walks of life that I could point to, but we'll keep it to sports for now. It just feels like shame used to maybe, well, yeah, this is a little, like, yeah, we could bring in an NFL tight end to play college football, but I mean, have some shame. No, not anymore. It might help you a little bit against Clemson, of which you are already an 11-point favorite, and you're a top 10 team in the country. And Lane Kiffin's like, well, I mean, if they're not playing for us, they're going to play for everyone else. And everyone else is like, nah, we still have an ounce of shame. So it's just I can't wait for the games. And I know they have started, but like when the games are happening, it's awesome. Everything else, you can keep it. Here's Rachel Nichols with the news.
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0: What can I tell you, Danny? The SEC can no longer keep up with my Big Ten on the field, so they got to, you know, keep it up with soap opera antics. That's all I got to say. Just saying.
1: I love it. I love it. Big Ten pride.
0: Yeah, baby. All right, let's talk about week one in the NFL. The expectation is still that Patrick Mahomes will be ready to play against the Broncos as he works his way back from that torn ACL. Now, this is a game, this is hilarious. They're nicknaming the Rehab Bowl because you got Mahomes, and then you, of course, also have Bo Nix, who is making his way back from that ankle injury. But Broncos head coach Sean Payton isn't treating it like the Rehab Bowl. He is expecting to see the normal, regular, pre-ACL Patrick Mahomes. Take a listen.
20: And I'm going to probably say the same for Bo. You've seen enough things where, you know, he's going to be 100%, and we're preparing for him, you know, his best. And, you know, we know how talented he is, and I'm sure he's attacked the rehab the way Bo has. Completely different injuries, but that's kind of our approach to it.
0: Now, Danny, I think Sean is right. I think we will see Mahomes be able to do the things on the field he is normally able to do. But I've been very concerned about this offensive line. The left tackle is still on, you know, the injured list right now. He's back issues. No one knows if he's going to play in week one. They've had to juggle other guys around. None of that has gone well. I'm worried enough that I thought Mahomes and Reed maybe should take at least a minute to think about whether you want Patrick Mahomes, who's still going to be a bit tender with that ACL, behind that offensive line. That might make me rethink when he starts. I accept they're not going to do that, but how worried are you? Because I'm clearly very worried. If he gets injured in week one, Danny, what's going to happen?
1: Yeah, like, you are correct. I mean, if he gets injured in week one, you know, see you next year. Season's over. Just as you know, NFL teams do not operate
0: they
1: that way.
0: They do not. I know.
1: And I think that it's certainly possible that that contributed, by the way, to Andy Reid breaking with 20 plus years of precedent. From Andy Reid plays his starters in the preseason.
0: Yep.
1: He does. Like he and Mahomes has played in every preseason of his NFL career, and he did not play in this one, even though he publicly said he wanted to play.
0: Yep.
1: And I think it is absolutely possible that they did not put him out in the preseason because of what you're talking about. And the Josh Simmons injury is huge. And Denver's a terrible week one opponent for them. They were one of the best pass rushes that we've seen in recent NFL history last year. They bring back, I think it's 59.5 of the 68 sacks from last year. Cooper not available for this game, so that makes it a little bit better. But I mean, Nick Benito's out there. And if Nick Benito gets to go against a backup left tackle or even Josh Simmons with a bulky back trying to play through something,
0: right,
1: that's a problem for Patrick Mahomes. So I think your concern is totally warranted. But he's playing. He's playing.
0: Game. I know he is. I know it's not going to make a difference. I just would have, I mean, I might not, even if I had the second thought, I would probably still send him out there. But I'd at least have a beat of thinking about it, because I think he's going to be more vulnerable than people realize. And Sean Payton can be game planning for him as per usual, but there's a lot of changes happening in this offense as well this year. It's not just Kenneth Walker came to town. They want to use the pass rush more, and that's going to be harder if you don't have an offensive line you trust. You can't turn your back on the defense to sort of make that sort of fake the way you want to, especially if you're trying to do it deep. And then you've got Pat saying he's just not going to scramble as much anymore. In fact, I think we have the stats. He ran more last season than he had at any point in his career. Look at this. 6 of the 7 categories of the quarterback using his legs were career highs. So I just think there's changes with the way they're scheming. They want to be able to depend on some things that they might not be able to because of that shaky offensive line. You've got Pat trying to sort of play differently than he has a lot of his career. Sean Payton might think we're in for more of the same. I'm concerned.
1: Yeah, I think Sean Payton has to say that.
0: Yeah.
1: And that's, you respect your opponent and then be thrilled if they are at less than 100%. Generally speaking, paying running backs in free agency is not great business. The Chiefs needed Kenneth Walker.
0: Absolutely.
1: Like Kenneth Walker, Super Bowl MVP. I covered Kareem Hunt when he was on the Chiefs. I was in Kansas City. Kareem Hunt was a very productive player for Andy Reid. But I think Kenneth Walker is the most talented running back that Patrick Mahomes has had since he's been in the NFL. They've tried a few different things. They used a first-round pick on Clyde Edwards-Helaire. That didn't work. Like, the play-action pass production for Mahomes has plummeted the last couple of years. He's 9 touchdowns against 9 picks over the last couple of seasons on play action. He used to be an absolute killer in that. Part of that was Tyreek Hill, but still. So I think Kenneth Walker, it needs to be a huge piece of this. And you know, Chiefs fans are hoping that he can be like a LeSean McCoy, Brian Westbrook, throwback to Philly, Andy Reid running back.
0: Yeah.
1: If he can catch the ball out of the backfield like those guys, that's how Andy Reid's going to try to use him. So, yeah, Kenneth Walker matters a ton for Mahomes and this Chiefs team this year.
0: Yeah, when I was younger, I hated those teams being a Washington fan. So thank you for bringing up all those memories. I really appreciate that. Thank you very much.
1: The Eagles never won the Super Bowl, though.
0: That's true.
1: I guess neither did
0: Washington. Who did? Not me personally, but you know. Anyway.
1: I was going to say.
0: I know, but I can't say the name of the team that won the Super Bowl. It's just, it's hard to talk about some of the past sometimes. Let's talk about who does think they can win the Super Bowl. The Detroit Lions opened their season against the Saints at home. Now they're coming off a 9-8 season. They missed the playoffs, but they are champing at the bit to get going. Jared Goff, Aiden Hutchinson, the Lions have their sights set on, not getting back to the playoffs, but the Super Bowl, Danny. Take a listen.
2: What do you think, huh? Is this the year?
4: Of course.
2: Is this the year we do it?
4: Of course, man. Got to.
2: It's about time, dude.
4: Got to.
2: Look, I still got that bad taste in my mouth from 2023. I feel like last year was like a fever dream, you know, like with how bad that season did not go planned.
4: Right.
2: So I feel like with the law of averages, it would just, if we miss the playoffs, therefore,
4: just swings right back.
2: Yeah, it swings right back.
4: It's going to be a great year.
0: First of all, I think we should be doing the show like that. Just sitting next to each other in a golf cart, driving for 3 straight hours. It's good TV watching them do that. I like it.
1: Golf cart content is amazing.
0: It's amazing.
1: YouTube golf is growing up. And I'd love to play golf with you, Rachel, anytime.
0: We'd have fun. All right. So I'm just trying to count up who is Super Bowl or bust in the NFL, because the list is getting very long, Danny. So we heard Joe Burrow say, right? He's sick of waiting.
1: Yeah.
0: This is the year. This is the year they're going to win a Super Bowl. We heard Lamar Jackson say pretty much a similar thing with the Ravens just last week. Dak Prescott, as we know, has been wearing that Super Bowl t-shirt. I think he's mentioned the Cowboys going into the Super Bowl 236 times during training camp. I mean, my counter might be off.
1: That's the official count.
0: It might be a little bit more. Sam Darnold said that the expectation is that they're getting back to the Super Bowl. Of course they are. And now we can add the Lions to the ones who are Super Bowl or bust. Do the Lions have a chance here to reach a Super Bowl? Is the list getting too long? Are guys starting to get unrealistic? Or do you think the Lions really have a shot?
1: A couple things. You could add the Bills. You could add the Rams. Yep. I like when my team talks about talks about it. I do a lot of work here on First Things First with Eric Mangini. Yeah. He hates it. He's like, all they should do is talk about today's practice. I'm like, that's really boring. So I like speaking into existence. You know, you want to have a high goal. You don't want someone to be like, our goal is to win the division and then see what happens. Like, that's no fun. So talking about it's one thing. Actually being able to do it's another. I think the Lions should be excellent on the offensive side of the ball.
0: Okay.
1: And if you are truly elite at one thing, you can win a Super Bowl. They have been, last year, Jared Goff was sacked 38 times, which mm-hmm. is a career high.
0: Yeah.
1: They're moving Penei Sewell from right tackle to left tackle. They drafted Blake Miller, the kid out of Clemson. In theory, he should be upright a little bit more mm-hmm. this year, which should help them on offense. But the question for 3 years has been, do they have enough help around Aiden Hutchinson on defense, or are they a one-trick pony?
0: Yep.
1: And I think all of those questions are still really fair. So they've got the easiest schedule in the NFC North by mm-hmm. quite a bit. There's a huge difference between the third place and fourth place schedule for them. So they do get that benefit. I do have them going to the playoffs mm-hmm. this year.
0: Do you have them going to the Super Bowl over your Bears?
1: I don't. I don't have them going to the Super Bowl.
0: By the way, that schedule, it's not just the easiest in the division. It's the second easiest in the entire NFL. So they will have a bit of a path laid out for them. And look, I agree with you that they've, you know, bolstered their offensive line, but just because you've added pieces doesn't mean they're all working together in the right way. I didn't see enough in the preseason that gave me a ton of confidence in the way those guys are going to start the season. I don't know. I love Jahmyr Gibbs as a player. I think that they obviously have an offensive powerhouse there. But I get it. You don't want to say we hope to win the division, but shouldn't they hope to win the division? Isn't that kind of where we are right now?
1: I think most teams will say the first goal is to win the division.
0: Mm-hmm.
1: And then the goal is to win represent the NFC. And then it's to win the Super Bowl. And so, a Dan Campbell team being a little cocky, a little brash, trying to speak it into existence. Like, you take on the personality of your head coach. Like, the Lions were at their best when they weren't humble. When they were, I remember a couple of years ago, like they went for two from the 7 yard line. I'm mm-hmm. like, that's not necessary. And they were like dancing while they were lining up to kick the ball off. Like I've never seen that before. Like they're just he has infused them with a real swagger and energy that, you know, I think he's, it's a team that embodies their head coach.
0: Well, I just want you to know I'm throwing my hat in the ring. I am also going to win the Super Bowl this year. So keep that in mind. I want to switch to college football for a minute. Deion Sanders, Colorado. Man, that was a blockbuster bananas win last night. Colorado took the lead at 37 seconds remaining. It was a 20-yard touchdown pass by their freshman quarterback. Then Boo Carter blocks at the last second game-winning field goal attempt. I mean, it was absolutely bananas out there. Listen to the radio call. This is crazy.
6: He makes it. They win. He misses. The Buffs win. Snap put down. Kick is up. And it got blocked. And the game is over.
7: Boo Carter.
6: And Colorado wins at Bobby Todd. Boo Carter blocked a field goal. How about the start to 2026 and Prime's return to Atlanta?
0: And in fact, here was Deion after the game.
16: I thought we were small. I never flinched, man. I told several people on the sideline, we're going to make it very, very interesting, but we're going to win this game. That's just the faith I have in these young men and the coaching staff. Thankful for our fan base. I'm thankful for I think it's the first sellout they had in how long?
21: Yeah,
16: it's so funny that you all get silent when I start talking about stuff like this, but you all ain't silent when other things are. Since when?
21: 06.
16: 06. Ain't sold out since 06. I think we had a little something to do with that.
0: Yeah. I mean, Georgia Tech's first sellout in 20 years. They probably, I mean, I get it, but they probably did have something to do with that. And it was an exciting game. The crowd got their money's worth, at least until the end when they lost. But look, I think it's interesting. We obviously know that Colorado was a huge bust last year, 3-9. And they made some significant changes there. I think over a dozen new coaches and staff members really gutted everybody in that department. And they have this great walk-off win to start the season. But I don't know. What are your expectations this year for Dion and his guys? Because he's like, oh, see here, we're good. I thought we were short. I thought, you know, all those things. They kind of are though, right?
1: My expectations are low. My expectations are low.

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4: Welcome back to The Herd. I'm Danny Parkins in for the great Colin Cowherd. Moose Johnson will join us top of the next hour after I make my NFC playoff predictions. 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Been a lot of fun hanging out and doing The Herd yesterday and today. And listen, I've always said I have a love-hate relationship with baseball, but it's mostly love. But some of the things around the game have drove me crazy over the years. But I think the rule changes has made it a lot better. But I've covered baseball for a huge percentage of my career. Was in Kansas City for both of their trips to the World Series. Was in Chicago right after they won the World Series from 2017 until 2 years ago. So I've spent a lot of time in baseball clubhouses and going to baseball games. And it's rare that you can see something in a sport that's been around as long as baseball. And I can confidently say, I've never seen that before. And what Pete Crow Armstrong has done this year is turning in a, I've never seen that before. And I'm not saying right now that I'm a baseball historian. That's not, maybe someone can point to an example from your favorite team or from your favorite year in baseball. But just me personally, I've never witnessed it. And the it is, in the middle of a season, it's as if he decided, I'm going to all of a sudden have plate discipline. Like it was honestly like he flipped the switch. There was a great piece by Jared Diamond in the Wall Street Journal that documented some of this, and they tied a lot of it to a change in his batting stance. And I know that is part of it, but PCA this year has more walks than he had in his first 3 years combined. But you can actually look at a line of demarcation of from opening day through May 29th, and then from May 30th on, from the first part of the season, the first 58 games, he had a .314 on-base percentage with 6 home runs in 58 games. This season, the guy who was going to win NL MVP through 58 games had 6 home runs and was hitting .224. In the 83 games since, he has an OPS of over 1,100, has 33 home runs, and his on-base percentage has jumped 100 points from .314 to .412. I watch a lot of Cubs games. This is a guy who really talented, really fast, best defensive center fielder in baseball, has raw power, but it was like he's always going to be 150 plus strikeout guy and sub 40 walk guy. That was the scouting report on PCA. Free swinging, raw natural power, but his truly elite skills were going to be best defensive center fielder in the game, one of the 3 fastest players in the sport with power. And it was like, you'll take it because center field's a premium defensive position. But the fact that this guy is such a good athlete that he could basically self-scout, change where he keeps his hands before the pitch is delivered. He keeps them now lower instead of higher. Keep his feet a little closer together and say, I'm going to now have plate discipline and I'm only going to swing at my pitch and have his OBP jump 100, not over an off season, not even over an all-star break. Just, it's like he chose a day. It's like, you know, I'm going to just be good at this. I'm going to be selective. And it's one of the hardest, if not the hardest things in the sport. How many baseball players are like, I mean, hit the fastball, hit it over the middle of the plate. They can crush it, but that slider low and away, they can't lay off. Like, that's 30% of hitters in the game, it seems like. PCA just in a day was like, no, I'm going to do that now. So Shohei Ohtani is the best talent in the sport, obviously. He's a two-way player. He is making a run at greatest baseball player of all time. But given what PCA has done for a team that is not going to win the division, but has been ravaged with injuries. At one point this year, the Cubs had 14 pitchers on the injured list at the same time. The fact that he carried the offense, transformed his plate discipline, is a terror on the base paths. Another 30-30 season, a shot at a 40-40 season. Has the raw power, is the best defensive player at one of the premium positions in the sport. He puts the real, the V in MVP, the value, because Shohei's on a super team and he's an amazing baseball player. But the Cubs would not be going to the playoffs without Pete Crow Armstrong in the middle of the season deciding, you know what? I'm just going to have plate discipline now. And if this is him for the rest, he's going to be one of the true stars of the game for a long, long time. Coming up, the seven teams that are going to make the playoffs in the NFC, and then the great Moose Johnson. I'm Danny Parkins, in for Colin. This is The Herd.
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1: Finally, Clemson Sports Talk has come back to Drive Time. 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Lawton Swan back in the saddle. Once again, it is the show that shakes the Southland. 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Loaded show today. Tommy Bowdenhour, number two. Jason Priester from the Clemson Insider coming up in just a second. And longtime and legendary Clemson SID Tim Beret with us here on a Football Friday afternoon. Tim, welcome in. Thanks for being a part of the show.
2: Well, glad to be with you. Yes, looking forward to the weekend, Saturday night, and kicking it off.
1: Yeah, I was talking to some guys over at LSU. Obviously, they kind of have the exemption like Georgia Tech does, where they get to wear white at home. So, you know, for an opener for Clemson on the road, this will be a little bit strange. I mean, they get to do it every once in a while, I guess, in Atlanta against the Yellow Jackets. But I'm assuming that Clemson is going to be in their orange tops and ready to roll.
2: Yeah, I assume that. I haven't had much talk about it. Of course, Dabo's not a big, you know, talker about uniforms and all that stuff. That was one of the things he wanted to change when he became head coach. He thought everybody was a little bit too preoccupied with uniforms. So, but I assume we'll be in orange on white.
1: You know, Clemson's coming into this season having lost three consecutive openers, which is, it's just shocking given how good the Tigers have been for so many years. But off of a 7-6 season and all of that, how unusual maybe does the beginning of this year feel to you? Just kind of the tenor of where everybody maybe outside of the program sort of sees it.
2: It's not unusual to be playing a really good team to open the game as you just open the season. As you just said, I think it's going to be 4 out of 6 years we've opened the season with a ranked team. But it is unusual in that we are coming off a not very good season. It was a winning season, but not what we're used to. And as a result, there's a kind of a negative outlook towards us right now, to be honest with you, whether it be local media or national media or national fans or, you know, what have you.
1: Well, and Dabo Swinney sort of mentioned that during his press conference this week when he said, ain't nobody going to overlook Clemson. And I think he makes a point. Like, he's established the Tigers as such a brand that you can't go into a game and just assume that they're not going to be any good. But I've kind of got this vibe from him this whole offseason that he might actually believe that this team is better than what most people on the outside think they are. And he might just be right about that, Tim. I mean, you've had a chance to see them practice a little bit. What are your kind of thoughts on from the program, maybe looking at it from the inside out?
2: You know, in this day and age with the transfer portal and there's just so much change from year to year for every team. And really at Clemson in the most recent years, there's been less change than most schools. But I have liked what I've seen. And, you know, it'll be interesting to see because we had so many. I mean, you know, we had 9 guys drafted last year in the first 5 rounds, the most in the first 5 rounds in Clemson history. Only Ohio State also had 9 guys drafted within the first 5 rounds. So, you know, we had a lot of talent last year, but a lot of those talented players just didn't have good seasons. So a lot of times the people who are stepping up in their place, we'll see it as an opportunity and take advantage of it.
1: Clemson Hall of Famer Tim Beret with us here on the program ahead of Clemson and LSU tomorrow night in Baton Rouge. And this will be Clemson's, and look, you can correct me if I'm wrong, but this will be Clemson's first SEC road opener, I think, since 2016 when they went down to Auburn. That team would obviously go on to win a national championship, but also the thing that you have always noted is about how many close games that team played. Win or lose tomorrow night in Baton Rouge, how valuable could this experience be potentially for this Clemson team in this expanded playoff era? Just to have that be the game that you play out of the gates. How important is that?
2: Well, you know, college football is a sport in which there's more to it than just wins and losses. And there's, because at the end of the year, whether you make the playoff is an opinion of the committee. Mm. And you're going to set a baseline opinion about your team on Saturday night. So, you know, it's if we're going to lose, it's important to lose close. I mean, let's be perfectly honest about it. Yeah. You can't go down there and lose 34-10 because you have an awful lot to come back from. But if it's a close game, comes down to the last possession, which it did last year, by the way, you know, in most years, you know, there might have been a positive carryover effect, but because we were number four in the preseason poll and there was so much put on that game last year, you know, when we lost it, it seemed to have a carryover effect. And as a result, we were 3-5 the first eight games of the season. I don't look for that to be the case in this year because we're not even ranked in the AP poll. We are 23rd in the coaches poll. So it's a little bit different vibe. And from that standpoint, it can be to your advantage not to be ranked, you know, going into the season.
1: A couple of weeks ago, Tim, I got smacked on the wrist when I thought that this LSU Clemson game might be the greatest Clemson road opener.
2: I loved it.
1: But here's a good question, because mentioning that Auburn game, that was a road victory in an opener, and this is really going to test you. Do you have, and that would lead to a national championship, so it had to be significant. But what would be Clemson's greatest road opening win? I mean, I might argue this one could ultimately be one if they certainly do pull that off. But just to kind of put you under the microscope a little bit, is there this great road opening win that stands out from you all time in Clemson history? Because they lost that 82 game in Georgia.
2: Right, we lost the game at Georgia. And you know, before Coach Ford got here, I can't think of a real significant, oh, I mean, for years and years, you know, Coach Howard played Presbyterian in the opener. So you can forget about all those years. And there were many other years that that was the case. So there was not that many years in which we opened against a ranked opponent.
1: Right.
2: Even that 82 game, I don't think was it going to be the opener when it all started. But when we both won national championships back to back, Clemson and Georgia, it was just such a natural for ABC to come to both schools and we'll give you X number of dollars to move the game. And so we did. But yeah, you know, as I think about it right now, probably that Auburn game in 2016 would be the most significant opening, you know, win that I can think of.
1: Yeah. I mean, and that's the broader point for the listenership, right? Like all these games, so many games in so many seasons aren't road openers. So it's a limited number to kind of reflect on, but thinking about that and thinking about what we talked about previously, I thought, you know what, maybe there's a parallel here, because if you did win this game, I mean, for some people, it might start to rank up there with that game at Auburn, because that Auburn team, I don't exactly remember the way they were thought of at the time, but I think I was more shocked at how tight that game was than anything else. You know, they had a couple of throws to the end zone late. I think Jadar Johnson may have made a couple of big plays, if I remember. But
2: yeah, you're right.
1: This game would be huge for Dabo Swinney and Chad Morrison, man, for the confidence. Can you imagine what a win on the road like this could do for the confidence of a guy like Christopher Vezina?
2: Oh yeah, no, you're 100% right there. It could be a terrific carryover effect. And of course, you know, we look at the opposite side of the coin. Last year, we thought it was going to be a great carryover effect or a great season for LSU, but Clemson, they ended up 7-6 just like we did.
1: Right.
2: And they just missed their coach in midseason. So, it didn't work out that way for, you know, for them, but at the time we thought that was, you know, that was a great win for Brian Kelly to be the number four ranked Clemson team on the road over the season.
1: Tim Beray hanging out with us on a Friday afternoon, Clemson and LSU tomorrow night's Under the Lights. And speaking of Clemson's quarterback, Christopher Vezina, that news came out on Tuesday during Dabo Swinney's press conference. And certainly there are seasons where you go into a big opening matchup with a veteran at quarterback. Who are some of those younger quarterbacks over the years in Clemson history that you think about had to step into a big moment? I mean, look, we can talk about what DJ did at Notre Dame, right? I mean, that was certainly one of those moments where a young quarterback just played really well. And I guess Vezina is not technically young, but inexperienced may be the better word there. Who are some of those other names that would jump right out at you and you would go, man, for a guy that was really getting some experience under his belt, he certainly played well in this moment. Are there some names that stand out over the years through Clemson football history?
2: Does it have to be a season opener?
1: No, not necessarily.
2: Yeah, Kyle Parker kind of went from not playing to being the starter in 2009. And I can't remember who the opening game was in 09, but of course we lost early to Georgia Tech, but then he really played well down the stretch and we ended up going to the ACC championship game. I mean, you can make a point that, Taj Boyd was kind of in that situation. He didn't play much before the 2011 season and then played great at the beginning. We had a very early season win over Auburn and then beat a Florida State team and then Virginia Tech. You might remember we won three straight games over ranked teams in his second, third, and fourth starts, which at the time was very rare for anybody in the ACC to win three straight games over top 20 teams, which he certainly did. A guy who was a very similar situation to Vezina now, I would say, would be Chris Morocco in 1989. He had that 1 year as a starter. He was a backup to Rodney Williams for 3 years and then got his opportunity in 1989 and took us to a great start, including a great win at Florida State early in the season. So yeah, there have been some others. If you go way back, of course, you can get back to when freshmen were ineligible. So,
1: They should have sued. What were they thinking?
2: Yeah, really. 1972 was the first year of freshman eligibility on a national basis.
1: Imagine having an association that has rules. I mean, what a concept. Oh my gosh. I can't believe
2: it. You know what is really, as interesting as you bring that up. I'll tell you what's amazing. I mean, why has all this changed? It's changed because of lawyers. And I'm married to a lawyer, but at some point, some lawyers got together and said, we're going to challenge this. And the thing about the transfers and getting paid, some lawyers finally said, I've got a daughter. She could transfer from any school at any point in time. I got a daughter who gets paid for giving piano lessons. I mean, what's the difference? Why can't a football player get paid and why can't he go from school to school? Yeah. I mean, that's the basic logic. That is why all this has changed. But why it took 70 years for it to happen, I don't know.
1: But I guess it's not private, right? Like, it's not private, like, because it makes me want to say, well, why can't I just sue and play at Augusta National? But they would say, it's a private course. I don't know what the difference is. Could you not have a private league and have your own rules? Like, I thought that's what we were doing originally, Tim, with this thing.
2: Yeah, and I agree with you. I thought so too. But, but it hasn't held up with these judges around the country. Now, a lot of it is a result of local ruling. And these judges who are elected want to be popular with the locale. I mean, was it true today when the judge came in and ruled in favor of those LSU players that he said, go Tigers?
1: I do not know. But
2: someone told me that when he made that ruling. That's funny. that.
1: Would it surprise you in this day and age? It wouldn't surprise me at all.
2: No.
1: More surprising.
2: I mean,
1: things
2: it's all
1: don't...
2: about making a popular decision because, I mean, at the end of the day, we take it all seriously, but it's still not life and death. So a judge could probably figure, you know, well, this really isn't going to harm anybody. It's going to harm, you know, it might harm the two kids who lose their scholarship at LSU, but you know, nobody's written about that. I don't even know that that's the case. I mean, if so many more people have scholarships in these days, they might have to. I mean, we're only talking about two players that are going to be in this case. Two former NFL guys.
1: So. Right. And, you know, like you wrote about the acclimation period and everything, and that and wouldn't have an impact on this Clemson game. And I kind of chuckled when I saw your tweet because I had just written about that. And I thought, well, unless somebody sues that we don't need a acclimatization period anymore. And then next thing you know, we're just running them out there full throttle day one.
2: Well, actually, they are abiding by that because they had those two players enroll in school and be at practice on Monday. So they are abiding by the acclimatization period.
1: There we go. Well, should have just sued. They'd be over. They'd be already out there ready to play. But somebody else said this. They said, look, if those guys were as good as, you know, NFL talents, right, they would have made the NFL. So if they're coming back, they're college talents. And that's another way to look at it, too. It's not like they went and got Tom Brady and are bringing him back.
2: Right. You're exactly right.
1: Yeah, so final couple of things, I guess, on this matchup here with Tim Beray as Clemson and LSU get ready to face off tomorrow night. That environment, you know, Clemson just kind of experienced something similar when they went out to Austin, Texas in the college football playoff. Is there any carryover / benefit? I know it's been multiple seasons and a lot of guys changed, but, I mean, that was a big environment, and a lot of these players were at least there even if they didn't play in that game.
2: Yeah, no, you're right. I think there's something to be said for that. I mean, why have coaches brought players on the road who are redshirting? And I've seen Bill Clemson coaches bring guys who he feels are going to be prominent the next year. Taj Boyd, obviously in 2009, I guess it was, the year he redshirted, he went on the road everywhere and just. Dabo wanted him to go through pregame practice and just get a sense for what the environment was going to be like. So, yeah, there's a benefit to that.
1: And final thing, Tim, kind of on the radio front, I know he won't be with you guys this week, but some interesting news. Jeff Scott's going to be a part of that radio team alongside you and Don Munson. How excited are you to kind of get his insight into the game, especially with how much he knows about Chad Morris's offense over the year?
2: Yeah, absolutely. I think he's going to be a terrific addition. Before we go into that, I want to say, you know, Reggie is not doing anymore just because he and his wife had a child, and Reggie got a new job at somewhere in Georgia, so he's away from his family during the week, and so he didn't want to be away from his family 6 out of the 7 days. So Reggie did a great job, and we'll certainly miss him, But Jeff is going to be terrific. I've talked to X's and O's with him a lot, and he's going to bring another level of knowledge in that area about what we're trying to do, or what we're trying to stop when it comes to the opposition when he joins us for the Georgia Southern game.
1: Tim Beray again here on the program. Tim, enjoy the matchup tomorrow, and we always appreciate your insight.
2: Thanks a lot, and appreciate it.
1: There you go. That's Clemson, former Clemson SID Tim Beray here on the program. We'll hit a break. Jason Priester joins us on the flip side. Keep it locked.
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0: It is the show that shakes the Southland. Clemson Sports Talk on a Friday. Jason Priester from the Clemson Insider joins the program. JP, welcome in. Man, just a day away from kickoff of Clemson and LSU down in Baton Rouge. Can't wait for it.
1: That makes two of us. This is one I've had circled on the calendar for quite some time. You know, I'm kind of anxious to get down there and experience that environment of 100,000 plus people.
0: Well, and kudos
1: there in Tiger Stadium.
0: Yeah, and kudos to Clemson and LSU for keeping this thing alive, because so many schools have gotten rid of games or canceled games or made them neutral site games. And these two teams in that era have said, nope, you know what? We're going to do the home and home. We're going to complete it. And it's certainly not without storylines, but that's also one that probably nobody's talking about, is the fact that these two teams kept this thing booked and they'll face off tomorrow under the lights in Death Valley.
1: Kind of overlooked in some of this other mess that is going on around this game. It does say a lot about both programs to not, you know, it would have been easy to cancel this series, you know, the way the landscape has shifted over the past 5 years, but shout out to both those schools for keeping it and completing it.
0: So, Jason, we know now that Christopher Vezina is expected to be the starting quarterback. That news came out during Dabo Swinney's weekly press conference. I don't think that's really a surprise for anybody. As a matter of fact, I had written before that, who knows, maybe you had even written that it was likely going to be that scenario. But would you say that the odds are 50% or more that we see Tate Reynolds, or would you say it's under 50%?
1: I would say it's over 50%.
0: Wow.
1: But some of that's probably going to depend on how the game goes.
0: Right.
1: Situations are probably going to dictate when and or how quickly or how much you see the freshman on Saturday night. But when Dabo Swinney is saying it's likely that he's going to play, I'm going to lean into that and expect to see him at some point. I think that's how close that competition has been at some points throughout, or was at certain points throughout camp. You know, based on everything I've gathered, Reynolds really pushed him. Vezina just happened to be the guy that was more consistent day in and day out, which you would expect from a guy that is a few years older when he's competing against a freshman, first fall camp at this level. But I think there are some traits that Tate Reynolds brings to the table that Christopher Vezina probably doesn't. Ability to make defenses pay with his legs. I think that is something that could be a huge part of this Chad Morris offense moving forward. So I would expect to see Reynolds at some point Saturday, you know, but some of that's going to depend on how the game plays out.
0: He's on Twitter at JP_Priester. And from there, you know, with Vezina out there, Jason, what parts of his game do you think translate well to Baton Rouge, kind of given the limited numbers that we saw a year ago against SMU?
1: Yeah, that's a good question. I think his ability to get the ball out on time and get it out quickly is something that can benefit Clemson on Saturday night. I fully expect them to bring the heat and try to pressure the inexperienced quarterback. And try to force him into some mistakes. But, you know, I would think we would see some of the quick passing game, and his ability to get the ball out quickly is something that should prove beneficial there. That would probably be the biggest thing to me.
0: The other thing, too, is the offensive line. And obviously, I think a year ago, they certainly had their moments, but there was a lot of letdowns. And maybe some of that falls on the quarterback and Cade Klubnik bailing on the pocket a little bit. But do you think they've got the guys up front in front of either quarterback in this scenario where they'll feel comfortable to be able to stand in and make those key throws down the field that certainly Chad Morris will want to see in this offense?
1: I like the makeup of the offensive line. Now, how much success they have for me is probably going to hinge largely on how healthy they can stay. They were not able to stay healthy last year, and we saw Clemson having to shuffle the starting five often quickly and often. And that kind of hurts your ability to gel. I'm not saying they're going to be at their best Saturday night in Baton Rouge. It might take them a week, 2 weeks, 3 weeks to really find their footing. But if they can find a way to keep guys like Colin Sadler healthy and Elijah Thurman healthy, I think this can be an offensive line that ends up being not just serviceable, but more than serviceable.
0: Well, and then I guess the other side of it is with this offense and the scheme and the things that Chad Morris is likely to do, you know, a lot of those plays that Taj Boyd and Deshaun Watson were just so proficient at were just those kind of quick pop passes, little, you know, just little motions that they would run to kind of the eye candy. I mean, I would imagine that that's going to be a big part of what we see, even though Chad Morris has kind of been away from the sidelines for a while with him taking over. Would you agree?
1: It's got to be. You know, again, I think Baker and LSU is going to try to bring the heat and put some pressure on Vezina. So you got to kind of try and find a way to neutralize that. And the eye candy and the motions, those are a couple of ways to do that. They got some guys up front on that defensive line that haven't really played together a whole lot. They've got some youth up front, maybe even a couple of freshmen that are going to see a lot of time Saturday. So why not test, you know, their ability to keep their eyes where they're supposed to be and see if you can get them fooled with some of that eye candy and get them going in the wrong direction. I would expect to see plenty of that.
0: We got about a minute left here in this segment, so I'll ask you one more thing on the offensive side of the ball. In terms of the running backs, I think everybody knows that Gideon Davis is going to get carries. I think most people feel like Chris Johnson Jr. is going to get carries, but do you expect all the names that we've heard to maybe get some opportunities as well in this type of environment?
1: I would fully expect the focus to be on the top two. It sounds like Jarvis Green's kind of secured that third spot, but if you get down that far in this type of game, that might signify an injury or something. So I would fully expect it to be Davidson and Chris Johnson to carry the load. Davidson's going to be the featured back, it sounds like. I think you want to have Johnson touching the ball, you know, no less than 10 times, man, maybe 11, 12, upwards of 15 if things are going really well for you. But that's not necessarily just handing in the ball, you know, in the backfield. You can use him in the passing game. Some of those pop passes you were talking about, there's a lot of different ways you can use him. But I would expect that Gideon Davidson and Chris Johnson would be get an overwhelming majority of the work.
0: Again, that's Jason Priester here with us on the program. All right, we'll put him on hold. We'll come back. A couple of more segments with JP right here on Fox Sports Radio 1400 The Midlands and around the world on the iHeartRadio app. And don't forget about our friends at Alumni Hall right there on the...
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0: Clemson Sports Talk back at it on a Friday. Jason Priester from the Clemson Insider with us here as Clemson and LSU get ready to face off tomorrow night in Baton Rouge. And so we talked a lot about the offense in the opening segment. I do want to ask you one more question. When we talk about Bryant Wesco and TJ Moore and Tyler Brown, Dabo Swinney said earlier in the week that, you know, it was kind of his hope that the young guys didn't have to make plays, really, that those old heads, so to speak, those talented, more mature, more experienced guys would be able to get out there and stay healthy and have a big impact on the game. I mean, for these two guys, Wesco and Moore in particular, to be in their junior seasons, what are you expecting to see from them?
1: I would hope to see them respond better to that physical press coverage that they saw in this game last year. I didn't think they always performed well against that in the opening loss last year. So the hope would be that they've experienced some growth and some development there, and they play with a little bit more physicality coming off the line of scrimmage. I mean, we know what those guys can do down the field, but I do think there's been some room for improvement with what they do, you know, coming off the line of scrimmage. So that, and you know, being better at the downfield blocking and the running game. I think that's another area where they could, a lot of those receivers could use some improvement, because I think that is an area in which they struggled with in the past couple of years. But those two guys in particular, those are two areas I would think those two would take big jumps in their junior years.
0: Dabo Swinney also talked about switching things to the defensive side of the ball with Jason Priester here, about the fact that you had to watch film on Arizona State and all these other teams to kind of keep up with who you were facing. And with Sam Levitt there, obviously all the news out of Baton Rouge seems to indicate that he's healthy and ready to go. How big of a problem do you expect him to be for this Clemson Tiger defense tomorrow night?
1: If he is healthy, and the Sam Levitt that we saw in 2024 being the college football playoff, he is a huge problem. That is a guy that if you let him start creating and ad-libbing once he gets outside of the pocket, he can do some serious damage with his legs. You know, we saw it a couple of years ago when he was healthy in the playoff, like I just said. But if you don't keep him contained and let him get to the second level and you don't get him on the ground, it could be a very long night for the Clemson defense. That is where it starts and stops with me. You know, Lane Kiffin and LSU, they're going to want to run the ball, and Levitt's going to be a part of that. You have to keep that guy contained. And if they're going to beat you, make him beat you with his arm.
0: You know, the Clemson Tiger defense made many more roster pickups through the portal than the offensive side of the ball did. Is there any advantage to maybe some uncertainty about some of these guys that LSU may not know exactly what they're going to look like? And maybe there's a name out there that you might say, hey, Swanee, this is a transfer who I think might announce themselves on Saturday. Would you have a pick from some of those guys that came in?
1: Yeah, I would go with London Merritt. It sounds like he has really started to settle in through fall camp. Tom Allen kind of raved about him this week during his meeting with the media. Said he's not the most vocal guy. He'll just knock your head off. But it sounds like, you know, he has really started to pick things up. I'm not saying he's going to go run out there first to start or anything, but I would expect him to see the field a good bit, particularly in some pass rushing situations. I've always thought that was a guy with a high ceiling. I remember when Clemson was recruiting him in high school before he transferred to IMG and ended up heading out elsewhere and spent a year at Colorado. But yeah, if I had to pick one of the transfers, it'll probably be him.
0: And then what about defensively, opposite of Ashton Hampton, who, you know, it's kind of funny when you go back and you listen to the opening conversations around him in the fall, how it was basically, hey, who anointed, you know, Mike Reed's like, who anointed

0: Final segment of hour number one on a Friday afternoon. And again, we appreciate Jordan shooting us a text message just a little bit ago. You can do that too, 803-450-0086. And they're not always for me. If we got a guest on the line, I'll ask them the questions as well. And we got Jason Priester from the Clemson Insider with us. He's on Twitter at JP_Priester. All right, Jason, this matchup is a big one. Give me three things that you think Clemson has to do well tomorrow night in order to win this game. What are the three things they got to do well? I'm sure Sweeney would tell us there's a lot more than three, but what would be the three things you would pick?
1: Number one, you've got to kind of slow down that running game. Again, Lane Kiffin's going to want to run the ball. If they start having a lot of success running between the tackles and getting to the second level, it could be a long night for Clemson. Number two, again, we just talked about it. You have to keep that quarterback in the pocket. You cannot allow him to beat you with his legs. You know, make him beat you over the top and beat you with his arm. And number three, win the turnover battle. If you can go in there and create some turnovers and protect the football on your side, it'll go a long ways towards, you know, maybe getting that crowd quieting down just a little bit and taking it out of the game somewhat. Winning the turnover battle would be a big one. Those would be three keys for me right there. Slowing down the run, containing Leavitt, and winning the turnover battle.
0: And ultimately for Clemson, who's the X factor here? Because, I mean, I think some people would certainly point to Sammy Brown on the defensive side of the ball. People would like to believe it's one of the quarterbacks, but maybe who for you ends up being the X factor?
1: Oh, man, that is an excellent question. I'm going to go with
0: I'll tell you what. I'll tell you what. Before you go with your person, I'll even allow you to talk about the coordinators if you want to pick a coordinator.
1: Chad Morris.
0: Sure. Well,
1: it's a big one for him. And he's been away for so long, hasn't caught a play since the COVID year in 2020. He's back on the sidelines. They're still kind of, I think most of us have a pretty good idea for what the scheme's going to look like, but we don't know how much tempo he's going to run, how much he wants to slow it down, when and where he chooses to use tempo. I mean, there's still some unknowns there.
0: Right.
1: How he chooses to attack that LSU defense. I think this is maybe this could be a coming out party 2.0 for Chad Morris there.
0: Somebody said to me at some point earlier in the week, Jason, they said they don't think Clemson can win a game where, I think it was a texter, where LSU scores 24 points or more. Do you agree with that number? Or would you say that Clemson is going to have the firepower to win maybe a high-scoring game?
1: I am not picking Clemson to score 24 points in this game, so I'm probably going to agree with the texter. I just think it's going to... I just think that LSU defense is going to be so good. This is such a big ask of a new quarterback, a new coordinator, and so many new faces on this Clemson team. Or let's just say so many new faces along the offensive line.
0: Yeah.
1: To come into Tiger Stadium and expect them to be playing their best football from the opening snap. I think this will be a good gauge for where they are early. But I kind of see this team getting better as the season progresses, assuming they can stay healthy at some key spots. I would think the magic number is 24. If Clemson can score 24 or more, I really like their chances, but I'm not sure they're going to score 24.
0: And I guess, we got about three minutes or so, so I'll ask you. So, when you go into a game, you don't really, you kind of have your idea what you think might happen, right? But, what would make you feel good early in the game? Like, is it Clemson's defense playing well? Is it the Tigers getting a quick score or maybe a turnover, something to, you go back to like the national championship against Alabama. You have that early pick six that kind of gets a little momentum going. Like, what would maybe change the way you feel about the game early on, in your opinion?
1: The defense coming out and setting the tone from the opening whistle, whether that means, a turnover on the very first possession or getting a couple of three and outs back to back there early in the first quarter. I just think the defense needs to do something to kind of start to take the crowd out of the game and kind of show that they're going to be a different defense compared to what they were last year. There's some questions about how strong they are up the middle on the defensive line. There's some questions about the guys behind Sammy Brown at linebacker. So if you can come out and set the tone defensively from the jump,
0: right?
1: I think that would go a long way towards quieting some of those doubters pretty early.
0: Well, and final thing, let me ask you this. Do you get the feeling, we got about 2 minutes, do you get the feeling that because Clemson had such a down year a year ago, I mean, is it possible that this is a better program, that all the hyperbole that people might believe Dabo Swinney is saying is actually true, and that this team is really a lot better than people believe? I mean, is that possible?
1: I would not rule it out. Absolutely. Dabo's been a little bit different during fall camp. At times it almost seems like there's just quiet confidence about him. Maybe he sees something that nobody else is seeing. But like you said, there is a lot of doubters when it comes to this program right now. They face, outside of making the playoff in 2024, this program's been on a decline since Trevor Lawrence left.
0: Yeah.
1: A lot of people are expecting that decline to continue this year. I don't think they're going to be worse than they were last year, but I don't know that they're going to make some big jump back in the other direction either. I kind of see maybe a one game improvement, maybe two if things go their way, but I would not say it's impossible, though. Again, Dabo seems kind of pretty confident about what he's got. I think he's been a little bit coy at times during the fall.
0: Yeah, in the old days, I might have said people think that Clemson's Vanderbilt, but now that might be a good thing. Jason Priester, appreciate you, buddy. Enjoy the game tomorrow.
1: Always a pleasure, my friend.
0: There you go. Hour number two, Tommy Bowden on the flip side. Keep it locked.
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1: I'm a Carolina fan. 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

0: listen to Sports Talk Radio all over the nation. But the way you come across makes me sick. You're going to find yourself not on the radio.
1: It is our number two. That's Drive Time right here on the show that shakes the Southland. Clemson Sports Talk on Swan with you on a Friday. And look, Tommy Bowden's on the guest line. A lot going on in the world of college sports. We jump to that right now. Coach, welcome in. Glad to have you back in for another season here on the program.
2: Well, glad to be back. And it's going to be an exciting year, especially where we're kicking it off with LSU and Clemson. Really kicking off. They're the marquee game in the nation. So it's a great opportunity for both teams. But just to have Clemson be a part of it is kind of exciting times.
1: Well, I get the feeling with all the nonsense that I have to talk about in the weeks we're away from college football that you might be thankful that you're not here on Fridays because of everything that's going on with college football.
2: Yeah, you know, from your end, it's kind of good because it's gives you something to do. You don't have to create a topic. But for head coaches, boy, for Dabo, I know it's a headache. Well, he's just disappointed like a lot of college football fans are. Disappointed. It's a rudderless ship right now is what it is.
1: So let's start with that before we talk about the game. And I know that that's why I bring you in to talk about the game. But this is also so much bigger. Because this is something that it's a sport that you grew up in. You know, your father was just an amazing coach in this business. What caused all of this? And was this preventable, what we're seeing?
2: Well, you know, I look at, like, you know, being a head college football coach, when the program's not making the success that's needed for the program, then there's one guy in charge, the head coach. And I think the people in charge of the leadership in charge at the NCAA is like I said, kind of been a rudderless ship. It's just been going everywhere, and there is no leadership with a concrete vision of what's good for college football. And then all of a sudden the judicial system says, okay, if you're not going to at least do it close to some kind of legal boundaries and guidelines, we'll make the decision. The Supreme Court or the federal government, really more so Supreme Court. And that's kind of what's happened. The major decisions are out of the NCAA's hands.
1: Yeah.
2: But they let it get that way. So I blame it simply on the leadership of the NCAA.
1: Well, and Tim Beray, he was on the program earlier, and what he said, you know, and his wife is a lawyer, and he said, I think what's also happened is that lawyers have recognized just, I guess, how vulnerable this system is. And they see the money that can be made from the lawsuits that go into deciding whether or not player X, Y, or Z is eligible. I mean, at some point, and I've said this over and over, and I don't know why we can't get there. Why can't the coaches just be the ones to say, hey, guys, I'm sorry, you crossed this line. You can't come back. Like, why is that so hard for a guy like Lane Kiffin? Because is he just worried that somebody else is going to pick him up?
2: Well, I believe he understands, like a lot of coaches say, okay, if the player, then if LSU says no, okay, and Kiff says, okay, university, the president, the board of trustees, all LSU says no, the player says, okay, I'm going to sue LSU. That's where I want to go, and y'all won't let me come. You denied me the fifth year. You know, you said I can have a fifth year. I didn't get it. I only played four. And I want to go to LSU, and LSU won't have me. And, you know, and we've kind of been that route just to a little bit of a degree with all this NIL and transfer portal and all, or, well, more so the NIL and players getting paid.
1: Right.
2: And the NCAA lost 9-0. So if you're going to deny a player that wants to go to LSU and LSU says no, that's okay. Let the player sue the LSU. And I don't think LSU would win. And I don't think the SEC would win going up against the Supreme Court and the legality of the issue.
1: So, Coach, let's talk about the two big news items that came out today on that front after it was determined in a court in Louisiana that these guys could play. A report surfaced from Ross Dellinger with Yahoo Sports that basically said that Clemson warned LSU that playing former pros could potentially breach the contract between the two teams because you know, the ACC and Clemson and the legalese, and it all says you can't play ineligible players. And Clemson said they're going to go play the game. They have not said that they wouldn't. But that was sort of step number one, I guess, in today's kind of two-part story. So what's your initial thought on that, where you have Clemson's legal counsel reaching out to LSU's legal counsel and notifying them about this potential issue with the contract?
2: Well, you know, I was always under the impression these contracts are signed 5 or 6 years in advance. You know, I mean, every contract I've ever been around, and talking with the ADs, and it's, okay, we're going to schedule a series home and away for 10 years. I thought they were made way in advance. You know, this wasn't a problem last year. I know the contract hadn't been written within the year, I wouldn't right. think. And when they say, if you play ineligible players, it will jeopardize the contract. Well, this is, right now, the court system says, wait, they're not ineligible. You're going to call them ineligible, we'll sue you. So the court has declared they're not ineligible. So then how can the ACC, I won't say Clemson in particular, ACC, say, well, they're ineligible? Well, no, they're not. The court just declared them eligible. Then you get into the legal procedure. I think Dabo's doing this right thing by saying we're going to play it. You know, we're going to play it, because I think he's taking the right approach. And just the comments I've seen from him, I think he's got supplied some great vision that the system is screwed up, but hey, let's go play the game. This is it. Let's go play.
1: Tommy Bowden with us here on the program, and again, I think the notice says something along the lines of Clemson supports the position of the NCAA and our conference regarding eligibility, and I think that's where the little nuance is that this particular situation happened in Louisiana in a state court. And Clemson and the ACC are part of the NCAA and saying that, well, we disagree, I guess, with what was ruled there. But then you also had today, and this is probably the bigger thing of concern for LSU, is less about Clemson, issuing this warning that, they feel like they're playing against ineligible players, is the fact that the College Football Playoff Committee came out and weighed in on this, and that they backed the conferences against allowing former pros to play collegiately, saying the CFP strongly supports the positions and rules of individual conferences concerning the return to college of athletes with professional draft contracts or roster ties. And so from there, if you're LSU, to me, this might be the biggest signal that you might not want to play these guys, because there's no rule really outside of winning the conference that says the College Football Playoff Committee would have to put you in.
2: The only thing that could be an issue, and right now the issue doesn't have a good track record going against Supreme Court, go against court decisions. I won't say Supreme Court. I know it's not the Supreme Court,
1: right.
2: the legal system. The NCAA doesn't have a good track record of going against the court system. And LSU, in the back of their legal representatives, could be saying, wait a minute, if these players sue us, for not letting them participate after the judge, at least the state judge, says it's legal, then we're susceptible to a lawsuit. So there's that fine line right there where I think, right now the NCAA, the ACC, the playoff committee, this should have been, they should have had this unified effort a year and a half ago. Why? Now it's too late for everybody to get on the same side. They should have showed this kind of unity. But again, that takes great leadership to bring the playoff committee together, the conferences together, the NCAA together. That would have taken leadership to do that, and that's what they're lacking.
1: Tommy Bowden with us here. So the 5-for-5 rule is the reason that we're here, and these guys did make that decision to turn pro, coach. What would your thoughts be on it if you were coaching? Would it be that you think these guys they kind of got bamboozled with the way the timeline went? Or would you just say that, guys, look, there's been a definitive, stance for the history of college sports that once you turned pro or you didn't return to school by a certain date, it was just, too bad, so sad. Like, if you take out a mortgage today, coach, and the interest rate is 6% or something, and then tomorrow the interest rates drop to 4%, you could go in there and refinance. But you can't just go in there and immediately say, no, I want the 4%, right? There's more to it. You're going to lose money in that deal.
2: Yeah. Well, what the NCAA should have taken, because, they should have been a little more proactive. Now, the player's in an unusual circumstance because, the old rules, you got five to play four. And also, wait a minute, you got five to play five. But the guys that just lost their fifth year, that senior class, it's only one class that, that lost that fifth year, then they should have had the foresight to say, okay, we got the, 300 players that have the possibility of a fifth year. We better make some rules or some stipulation for those guys. So it's for the when those players went to the NFL, those were the rules that were, that the fifth five for five hadn't come in. So but in some regards, you're right. That was the rules. It's kind of like NIL with the players that the year before that didn't get any money.
1: Right.
2: And a year later, they can't go back and say, okay, well, give us our money now. And so I see that standpoint. But again, five for five, you see the guy has an opportunity. The legal system says, hey, this guy can make $1 million. And LSU say, no, you can't make $1 million. He wants to make it at your school and go do it somewhere else. He says, I want to do it there. Who says I can't? So it's a really sticky, ugly situation.
1: It is a strange and ugly situation. Tommy Bowden with us here on the program. Clemson and LSU coming up Saturday night. But we did have some football last night. Colorado and Georgia Tech, Coach, and I don't know if you watched that game or not. I'm sure you did because everybody's so hungry for college sports. But let me tell you, they played, about 57 minutes of some of the most boring football I've ever watched, and then about 3 minutes of the most exciting football I've ever seen.
2: I know
1: that was wild, wasn't it?
2: It really was. I think Deion tried to prove one point, or there's one something that he wanted to say. That, hey, I can't be, even though I'm a skilled guy, Deion, in his playing career, I can't have a hard-nosed running attack. And the 183 yards rushing by them, as opposed to 51 by Georgia Tech, I thought was the key in the game. I think it gave his team a lot of confidence going into that last drive. Quarterback had not played good for three quarters. He finally started to come around a little bit, but it was a great way to start college football. But I would have bet on Georgia Tech. I think the coach has done a great job, and they've got a certain mentality now, and now they got to go back to the drawing board. But what a way. I was kind of surprised on that long pass that Georgia Tech got on, it was kind of a zone defense. The safety kind of slipped, but it was kind of a zone. They brought outside pressure. They dropped some inside guys, and it was a little bit different than your traditional rush four, drop seven, and some kind of coverage compatibility with the linebackers. But they recovered. Great game. Great way to start the season.
1: Well, in talking about that final drive, the 2 minute warnings and things like that. That's about the only place in coaching where I ever feel like I might have a better grasp on what's happening than the coaches, because I've played so many late game scenarios. Honestly, Coach, this is going to sound so dumb to you, but on video games, I played hundreds and hundreds and hundreds and thousands of final game 2 minute drives. I wouldn't have spiked that ball right there after that big play. I would have set up and I would have run another play and then maybe potentially spiked it, because I think you kind of had them on their heels a little bit, hit them with something, maybe a pass to the outside, maybe hit them with a run, see if you can spring something. I didn't love that, because I feel like that slows the game down, even though you're stopping the clock, but it allows that defense to just have that second to kind of, what would you say, kind of organize themselves after they look a little bit discombobulated.
2: Yeah, you're talking about Georgia Tech, correct?
1: Sure, yes, sir.
2: Yeah. I really thought there was some poor mismanagement toward the end of that game from a time standpoint. They could have eaten up a little more clock and left no time on the clock for Georgia Tech. They had time to get halfway down the field. But I thought it was poor clock management. And like I said, those games you play where you have to think, that even those internet games or games on a computer, it makes you think. It makes you budget and organize your time, and time management is so important. In a 2 minute or a 3 minute, whether you got one timeout, two timeouts, three timeouts, all those things you take into consideration, because those are quick decisions that have to be made. And I thought there was some poor clock management on that part by George Stewart.
1: And for the people that will say, oh, you don't know what you're talking about, well, why do NASCAR drivers run all those simulations, right? Like, why aren't, you know, I mean, obviously it's a safety thing, but they're also learning about, you know, those late moments in a race and this, that, and the other, and all the different scenarios that present themselves. Again, Tommy Bowden with us here on the program. Hey, all right, Coach, let's talk about it.
2: Let me say one thing compared to what you're talking about. Just to show how much that can be, that those games type can help you. Well, years ago, when I worked for Homer Smith at Alabama, one of the smartest guys, he brought out one of our first meetings, a magnetic board, just a little bitty 3-foot one. It folded up, and then he brought out magnetic 11 on offense, 11 defense. And he would take those magnetic things and go through 2-minute situations, just like, you know, wow. Now, of course, we do it on a computer. But it was the same concept you're talking about, but more primitive. But yeah, there's a lot of merit to what you're talking about. I thought that was an interesting way Homer Smith, maybe the greatest, one of the top offensive minds in college football, at least in the modern era. But he taught us. Didn't have computers on that old magnetic board with a magnets, just going through 2-minute situations. That was
1: for. That's wild. So did you have a flip card that told you what happened, and it was like a surprise, or how did that work?
2: Well, what to do? He would make you as an assistant coach. He would move those pegs and move the ball down the field and make you come up with the answer and make you think about the answer.
1: Wow.
2: He said, okay, we need to throw this. We need to stop this. Clock the ball, whatever. But you kind of had to walk through the scenario. But it wasn't on computers.
1: Right,
2: they didn't have it back then.
1: Wow, I love it. Tommy Bowden here. That's why we bring him in, to get all the scoop. So, all right, Coach, final thing. We'll talk a little bit about this game. Obviously, you mentioned the matchup a year ago, and both teams thought they would make a run to the college football playoff. That didn't happen. LSU ends up firing their coach. Clemson fires the offensive coordinator. Chad Morris is back. Huge environment, a huge road opener for Clemson. I don't think Clemson's going to win this game, but what are your thoughts on the matchup?
2: Well, you know, one of the biggest things I think is going to be how there are definitely just some distractions. And each head coach, I think it's how he's going to handle that distractions with their team. Dabo obviously is playing a bunch of nobodies. We're a bunch of nobodies against somebodies. You know, he's playing that with us against the world. Nobody thinks we can do anything. Lane Kiffin has got to challenge his team about, hey, you know, let's focus. And these are distractions. And it's going to be his ability to get his team focused with most of the distraction on his part, not Clemson's part. So the mental game, I think both head coaches play going into this game. I think LSU might be a little more talented. Their quarterback is obviously going to be more, even though he's a transfer guy, but he's a very talented player, whereas Clemson's going with a little, obviously some less talent, less experience, I should say. I'm not going to say talent. I'll say experience. And games like this, you know, like I say, turnovers, offensive line, defensive line, who can dominate Georgia Tech's offensive line and defensive line? I thought, you know, definitely, I won't say dominate, but would they have the advantage, and which team's going to be able to do that? I think all the sportscasters and all the experts are going to pick LSU. Their talent level's maybe a little bit a little bit better, a little bit higher level. But Dabo's been in this place before, and he's great at playing the underdog role. And I think a lot of it's going to be, you know, going to be mental. But guys got to make plays. Once the game starts, it's in the players' hands. But a lot of it's the preparation going up to the kickoff.
1: That's Coach Tommy Bowden. Coach, hold on after we hit the break, because I do want to talk to you for just a second, but always appreciate you coming on the program.
2: All righty.
1: There you go. That's Tommy Bowden again here on the program, 803-450-0086, text line, phone line. 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

0: Clemson Sports Talk, Lawton Swann, a Friday afternoon. Again, we'll have our prediction on Clemson and LSU coming up in just a little bit. 803-450-0086. That was, of course, Tommy Bowden before the break. Always great to catch up with Coach. And look, there's just so much going on in the world of college football right now and so many games that we could talk about. But, you know, late in the show on Thursday, we played some audio from Dabo Swinney's post-practice audio from Wednesday afternoon, but we really only played his comments on the situation where there was that CBS Sports article that said that, you know, that Lane Kiffin had encouraged, or maybe like you might want to call it, egged on Dabo Swinney to go after Ole Miss. But we'll play that for you, but I've got the, you know, full piece here with that. And Swinney was asked about, you know, how he feels right now about Clemson's offensive line and whether or not a true top five has emerged. And his answer is just typical of Dabo Swinney in moments like this with a big game looming.
1: I mean, ask me next week. I mean, we need to go play a game. That's what I think. You know, got a bunch of guys that have worked hard, but we need to go play a game and see where we're at.
0: And he's right. Like, you know, what these guys look like and how they perform could be a real big indicator, because based off of like talent alone, the possibility exists that this is the second best team Clemson is going to face. You know, I would assume Miami is probably the best team the Tigers will play. But if you don't play well against this LSU group, you probably wouldn't think you're going to play well against Miami. Not to mention, too, man, the offensive linemen are just such a weird position, because how a guy just accidentally gets hurt. You know what I mean? Just have somebody get knocked over onto you while you're blocking and engaged, and the next thing you know, you're banged up and out. So, you know, the guys that start this week, I mean, there are seasons where offensive lines in the NFL don't even put together the same offensive line each week. I mean, it's just like a revolving door. It's like a revolving door. Another question that Dabo Swinney was asked was about LSU's tight end, Tre'Dez Green. And, you know, I saw a video, I can't remember who it was, one of the ESPN analysts, and she was saying just how incredible this kid was. And, you know, Clemson faced him a year ago. He was a nightmare matchup. He scored the game-winning touchdown, what would ultimately be the game-winning touchdown. And Swinney was asked, you know, what's the key to defending a guy like that?
1: Better find a way to get to the quarterback. He's a problem. I mean, he's a big, long guy. You got to do a great job at the line of scrimmage. If you try to press him, and if you play any type of coverage, you've got to stay on top of him. He's a handful. You know, we got to not let him have just a bunch of free access. That's for sure. He's a great player.
0: Swinney was also asked about the opposite side of that cornerback room, which I mentioned when I was talking with Jason Priester a little bit earlier. Here's what Swinney had to say. And again, I'm guessing Elliot Washington is going to be the starter, but here's what Swinney had to say.
1: Yeah, same guys, you know, Elliot and Strozier, you know, and Ashton, those have been same guys, you know, since the spring. Elliot's, you know, done a great job since he got here. And then, you know, we really like our group. We got a lot of guys, you know, Gibson can play anywhere. Tink can play anywhere. Really like what we've seen out of Star. So we've done a good job of developing some depth at that position.
0: Swinney was also asked about the situation with Cole Turner, and Swinney said that Cole is still away from the program. I mean, that is just a weird, weird scenario that Clemson is dealing with, and we certainly don't want to speculate in any way, shape, or form on that, but it's definitely something to continue to follow. And he's gotten a lot of hype, and a lot of people will say, well, where's that production? But, you know, based off of what we saw in the ACC championship game a couple of years ago when he had to come in and play, and the coaching staff was really feeling good about him, I think it is surprising that you haven't seen more. But he can't stay healthy, and now you've got this issue where, you know, he's just away from the team. And it's also strange because his brother Nolan is a part of the staff, right? His brother Nolan's helping out. So it's just one of those stories where I do not want to speculate anything about it. And, you know, trying to even connect those dots wouldn't be fair to that kid. And ultimately, I think we all hope that he's back out there on the field at some point, making the type of plays that Clemson believes he can make. All right, one more, and this is that audio we played for you yesterday if you missed it. Swinney was asked about whether or not, you know, Lane Kiffin had actually given the Tigers any information about Ole Miss and the Luke Farelli situation, and whether or not Swinney was in contact with Lane Kiffin about that.
1: Yeah, I literally just heard this 45 seconds ago. So I appreciate you asking about that. Here's what I would say about that, and be very clear on that. Lane Kiffin had nothing to do with, I mean, zero to do with me turning in the tampering situation here at Clemson. Zero. Lane, after, the kid left and all that, he certainly reached out and he had some, I think they've got some back and forth, obviously with those two schools. And honestly, I had a lot of coaches reach out and with a lot of hearsay and stuff like that. I ain't operating in no hearsay. I don't care what anybody says. I don't care how anybody runs their program. They can run their program however they want to run their program. They can do whatever they want to do. I ain't into none of that. I got one issue. If you tamper with my program, I'm going to turn you in. And it's just that simple. Lane Kiffin had nothing to do with that. Zero. I was turning that in the moment he left. And again, nothing against the kid, just the system and the process of what happened. And I laid that out very clear at what happened. And so now it goes to NCAA. Did I have people call me and, with a lot of hearsay and whatever? Yeah, a bunch of people. I ain't into none of that. I don't care about any of that. I didn't share nothing with anybody other than this is what happened at my school and gave the exact timeline, and that's it. And so Lane Kiffin didn't have anything to do with that. So people can make up whatever stories they want. If you tamper with our players and I find out, I'm going to turn it in. All the other stuff, all this hearsay, all these things, I don't care. I could care less, again, what people do or how they, live their lives, how they run their programs. I could care less. My focus is Clemson, period. And that's it. So I haven't seen the article. I just, Ross just told me about it. So, but I guess he was saying that the article basically insinuated that we turned him in because of Lane had nothing to do with it. Well, I turned him in because I had a kid tampered with, was in class a week, and then left. So it's all in the NCAA's hands from there. Hope that answers your question.
0: There you go. That's Dabo Swinney. All right, quick break. We'll come back with more on a Friday afternoon.
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Clemson Sports Talk, Lawton Swann on a Friday afternoon. The Tigers getting ready to face off with LSU. As we mentioned a little bit earlier, obviously, talking with Tommy Bowden about all of the ins and the outs of the situation with LSU. The news that Ross Dellinger reported, Yahoo Sports' Ross Dellinger reported, that Clemson University officials have notified LSU that using former professional players in Saturday's game could constitute a breach of contract between the two schools. Now, Clemson intends to play the game, according to the report. You know, the bigger question, I think, becomes what happens if slash when LSU does make that decision, and if that decision is to play those players down the road, is there some sort of consequence for LSU and possibly even a benefit for Clemson? Now, in a brief email sent Friday afternoon to LSU's general counsel, Clemson and their general counsel, Chip Hood, according to Dellinger, made it clear that the school intends to travel to Baton Rouge and play in Saturday's season opener, but he addresses certain eligibility issues that may break contractual obligations between the two parties. The obligations are not relieved by the ongoing disputes, according to the email. The university is not seeking financial damages, or does it in any way suggest that Clemson will be filing legally against LSU. However, Clemson emphasized that it, quote, supports the position of the NCAA in our conferences regarding the eligibility of professional athletes returning to play college sports. Clemson administrators and legal counsel obviously have spent the last several days conducting an examination of the game contract, which includes an article prohibiting the participation of ineligible players. Now, LSU has not taken action to formally add pro players to their roster, but yesterday, as you may recall, a Louisiana judge paved the way for that possibility, granting a group of athletes a preliminary injunction for a fifth season of eligibility, including players who signed pro contracts and have committed to join LSU and Lane Kiffin. In an interview with Yahoo Sports on Thursday, Attorney General Alan Wilson from South Carolina expressed strong feelings toward any professional athletes taking the field against his state school. Quote, this is about fairness. If LSU wants to change the rules for those players, they can petition the Southeastern Conference to request a waiver. But going to the courts, think of the parade of horribles. If LSU wins, every other SEC school can go to their courts and get a different judge to say something. You'd have total chaos and anarchy. So that is where we currently are with it. And again, I don't know what would be the next move if these guys do play or how that would play out. I do know this, if they do play and Clemson wins, you can rest assured Dabo Swinney is going to let loose behind a microphone somewhere about the situation. And it's important to note that these guys are not, you know, it's not Tom Brady returning to college. You know, it's not Randy Moss returning to college. I mean, these guys are players who just played collegiately, and had they known about the eligibility deal, they may have stayed in college. And that's the point that I've continued to kind of stick beside, regardless of what anybody, whether it's an LSU person that's been on the show, somebody on social media. It's very easy to say they may have stayed had they known that there was going to be a fifth year of eligibility available. But I could also contend, if you thought that there might be a possibility, then there really wasn't a reason to turn pro. And if you did turn pro, you should have known that you were turning pro willingly without the ability to return. And that should have been it. Because what makes me more concerned over the long haul is that we open up this bag that
begins to allow other people to say, well, here's this precedent that was set. This precedent was set with Daquan Wright and Zabion Harris and 38 other individuals, whoever they are. Like the other thing too, LSU people are always like, well, who are these other guys and where are they going? And I would tell you, I have no idea because nobody's talked about them. It's almost as if those other 38 don't have a destination. But these guys do. Now, according to Dellinger's report, and this one was a little bit surprising for me, he said that Daquan Wright has already been practicing with the team and that LSU has not clearly stated that it will add the players to the roster. And so they do have to submit

It's a fair question. Just don't lose sight of the bigger picture. Don't forget history. Lucky for us at Clemson, the answer to the questions, what have you done for me lately, and what have you done always, are the same. We win.